George Mallory is a man who's got summit to do. The summit, that is, of Mount Everest. When asked why Everest, he famously replied, because it's there. When it was pointed out that lots

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Diaper Bank has started up in St. John. The group helps families get last-minute supplies when they're running low on cash. We're going to find out more from its founder and operator. Salome Barker will give us a dose of good medicine featuring the best Indigenous music from Atlantic Canada and beyond. And summer is over. School is back. Are your kids ready? For some, it's the first day of school ever. We'll hear from a couple of new kindergartners coming up first on Information Morning St. John.

0: It's after 6 o'clock and Jennifer Sweet is standing by with the provincial news headlines.
1: Good morning. New Brunswick is adding two new wildlife crossing tunnels under Highway 8 between Miramichi and Bathurst. They are meant to help large animals like moose, deer, and bears cross the road safely. That will bring the total number of crossings in the province to 82, combined with wildlife fencing on 331 kilometers of highway. But Transportation Minister Chuck Chiasson says there are still more than 300 vehicle-animal collisions per year. And people who live near the sewage treatment plant in Fredericton are complaining about a strong, unpleasant odor. According to residents, since this spring, the smell from the Barker Street water and sewer plant has been much worse than usual. City officials say it is most likely due to bacteria, which flourish in warmer temperatures. These are some of the stories in the CBC New Brunswick News this morning.
0: Thank you, Jennifer. That's Jennifer Sweet at the New Brunswick News Desk. And CBC meteorologist Tina Simkin joins us now with a look at the weather. How is it for all those little kids starting today, grade 1 to 5?
2: Isn't that something already, right? September, I don't know what happened to July and August, right. But here we go in September.
0: So fast, yeah.
2: And I think it's a pretty gentle first day back to school, although there are some scattered showers across the province, and we've got some scattered showers just to the north of St. John, stretching towards Fredericton and then all the way into Moncton. So I wouldn't be surprised to see a scattered shower or two, more of a nuisance on this day than anything else. It's not a good soaking rain, although we did see some rain over the weekend, but it's not that kind of soaking rain. It's just the kind that, you know, you'll have to grab a jacket on your way out the door. Okay, this time of year, I think it's more hoodies for everyone. That seems to be the popular trend these days, right? So grab your hoodies.
0: Umbrella. Maybe it's just enough that you have to carry that annoying jacket or umbrella all day.
2: Yeah, exactly. But you know what? The jacket's probably pretty good hand today because the temperatures are for the most part in the single digits this morning. So it does feel cool. So you'll need that jacket anyway, probably this morning. But there are chances for showers throughout the day. One this morning and then developing later on this afternoon as the clouds thicken up. So for southwest New Brunswick, I think we're going to start off with quite the cloud cover this morning and some scattered showers. We should start seeing the clouds break apart and becoming more of a mix of sun and clouds before the clouds return once again this afternoon, bringing back at least a chance for some showers. Tonight, the sky should temporarily clear and the temperatures are going to drop. So normally we would want some clear skies, but not so much tonight. We do have that cooler, drier air in place. So for St. John, temperatures are going to drop down to around 11 degrees. But if you move away from the coast and those low-lying areas, we could see temperatures between 3 and 7 degrees for the overnight lows. There are frost advisories in effect for northwest New Brunswick, not southwest New Brunswick, northwest New Brunswick, and that's kind of expected this time of year. But it is going to be a cool start to the day tomorrow with temperatures in the single digits in some cases, lower single digits. And then tomorrow afternoon, we should get back to sunshine, but the clouds will be back and on the increase with a high of around 15 degrees. So cool tomorrow. And then we do have showers coming back into play tomorrow night into Wednesday with the return of a southerly wind. So that will bring up some warmer temperatures as we head through the rest of the week. But it's going to be a cool start overnight tonight and into early tomorrow morning.
0: Right on time for the start of school. That chill
2: there
0: in the air.
2: Go. Yep. And then we know it's September, right?
0: Yeah. It's always Labor Day weekend where you have to shut the windows. You know, things always shift.
2: We do. It's darker in the mornings.
0: Yeah.
2: It's not light this time of morning.
0: Yeah. Oh, lots of changes. Well, thanks for guiding us through them, Tina.
2: I'm with you. Yep. I'm here.
0: That's CBC meteorologist Tina Simkin. Quarter after six, you're listening to Information Morning St. John, 91.3 FM here in the city, 103.7 on Graham and Nan, worldwide on the CBC Listen app. I'm Emily Brass. Well, the school bags are packed. The lunches are ready. Are the kids up yet? A little early, but you might be starting to think about rousing them. It's the first day of school, and for some, it's their first day ever. At least it's for grade ones and fives to fives. Kindergartens and grades six and nine are all going through a transition day. CBC's Viola Proust stopped by the Little Geniuses Early Learning Center in Fredericton and spoke with a few kids about their expectations for the year to come.
3: I'm excited to make some new friends.
4: What is your name?
3: Mia.
4: And how old are you, Mia?
3: 4.
4: And you're going into kindergarten next week?
3: Yes.
4: What do you think about kindergarten?
3: I'll see my big sister, Zoe.
4: Is she in kindergarten?
3: Yeah. She's 9 and she's my big sister.
4: Hi. And what is your name?
5: Laura. We live at the same house because we're twins.
6: Yeah.
5: Yeah.
4: Are you excited to see your big sister too?
5: Yeah.
4: Has she told you about kindergarten or school?
5: Yes. She told me that the teachers are very nice.
4: And are you excited to learn something specific?
5: I want to learn math.
4: Why math?
5: Because I want to. How to do the same to see what plus what.
4: Do you know a little math already?
5: 1, 2, 3, 4, 5, 6, 7, 8, 9, 10, 11, 12.
4: That's pretty good. I think you're all ready for kindergarten. Is there something else you want to learn about?
5: How to write. Because I've been like trying to write like words so I can try to learn how to write.
4: What is fun about writing?
5: Writing new people's names. I like to do that.
4: Like all the new kids and new friends you're gonna make?
5: Mm-hmm. I try to write it with the grown-ups. They tell me what letters I need.
4: So I'm gonna go over here and I'll chat with the two of you. What's your name?
7: Iwa.
4: And are you looking forward to kindergarten?
7: I want to play with toys.
4: I am sure you can still do that there. What kind of toys do you think they'll have in kindergarten?
7: Cars.
4: Cars are good. What's your name?
8: Toses.
4: Okay, and what are you excited for kindergarten?
8: A big school.
9: A big school?
4: Oh, a big school.
8: Me and Laura. I thought about a bus.
4: The bus? Going on the bus? What do you think it's like going on the bus?
8: There's no seatbelt.
4: There's no seatbelts on the bus?
8: Yep.
4: And that's exciting?
8: And there's no seatbelts on my bus.
4: Oh.
8: Not just your bus, mine too.
10: Can I say something?
8: I like meeting Mia Rose there. Because my friend Mia Rose is going there too.
4: Oh, nice. So you already know some other kids.
11: Yeah. I only made one friend at kindergarten orientation.
4: What was the orientation like?
11: It's like going to visit your new school and see what your classroom looks like. We can see our teacher and we can see our another classroom because we're being in different classroom. And then our recess is time to play. That's when we go outside and to play.
12: Which is fun.
11: And get some exercise.
13: I'm going to pick up Ollie because I'm going to music class.
4: Are you excited for music class?
13: Yes, because I get to play a lovely piano.
4: Are you excited to learn an instrument?
13: Yes.
4: Well, thank you guys so much.
13: You're welcome.
14: My name's Brooke Poirier. I'm a preschool educator here at Little Geniuses. I'm also the site supervisor as well and the mom to Jojo Poirier.
4: So he's going off to kindergarten?
14: Yes.
4: Is it your first child going to kindergarten?
14: Yes. Yeah, it's a big leap for us this year.
4: How are you feeling?
14: Overwhelmed, nervous. I think he's more ready than I am. He's been in daycare since he was 15 months old, so going off to the big school is definitely nerve-wracking.
4: Is that kind of the sense you're getting from a lot of the parents here too?
14: Yes, I think so too. You can tell they're very excited, but definitely it's a big step for a lot of them to send their kids off to kindergarten.
4: How are the kids doing?
14: They're really excited. It is a new, exciting thing for them. We've been talking about it all year, about getting ready for kindergarten and their big schools. So I think a lot of them are really ready to go on to the next big thing.
4: this is a time of big emotions, lots of excitement, maybe a bit of sadness because they know there's a big change coming, they're leaving. Did you have any advice for parents or even the kids on how to tackle all of that over the coming weeks as they get used to school?
14: I know that I personally try to mentally prepare myself and my child as much as possible, and we sort of go over the expectations of the school and their routine and sort of the fun, exciting things that they're going to see so they don't feel too scared or too nervous, like the playgrounds and recess and making new friends and learning new things, because this group is a bunch of really keen learners. They really, really like to learn new things.
6: Happy birthday of school.
0: That was educator and mom Brooke Poirier at the Little Geniuses Daycare in Fredericton. She was speaking with CBC's Viola Proust. We also heard from Mia and Laura Escoulier, Jojo Poirier, and Ira Vautour. They're all starting kindergarten this week. Well, here's a little tune, a love song for all the parents who have to hide their emotions today at drop-off. It's a big moment. It's Lynn Harrison with First Day of School.

0: that much now. This odor is so strong, sometimes it just almost gags your stomach. It is so strong.
1: Munn says the city needs to do something about it. City officials say the increased odor is most likely due to increased bacteria caused by heat in the summer months. They use the bacteria to treat the wastewater through the system, and in the summer that bacteria grows faster. The city says it is working on solutions. New Brunswick will soon have a total of 82 wildlife crossings under highways around the province. Two new underpass wildlife tunnels are being added on Highway 8 between Miramichi and Bathurst. The concrete tunnels are more than 4 meters tall, big enough for an adult male moose with antlers to comfortably walk through. Chuck Chasson is the province's Minister of Transportation and Infrastructure. He says the tunnels are meant to work in conjunction with wildlife fencing.
2: You can't put an endless amount of moose fencing and stop the animals, the wildlife, from actually, you know, traveling through their territory and finding food and foraging and that sort of stuff. And so we have to provide some kind of way for them to get across the road. And since they don't listen very well, we have to do that in a way that's non-intrusive for them, that they can just find their way.
1: Wildlife fencing covers 331 kilometers of the province's highways. Despite that, Chasson says each year in New Brunswick, more than 300 vehicles collide with large animals such as moose or deer. People in Cape Breton are picking up the pieces after the long weekend's torrential downpour. Many driveways and roads are washed out, leaving construction crews to clean up the damage. Ethan Hunt reports.
3: The worst of the rain may have already passed Cape Breton, but the damage from flooding remains. Provincial Public Works says there are still 44 roads damaged or blocked on the island. Dump trucks can be spotted everywhere, and there are crews working on more than 5 construction sites between Port Hawkesbury and St. Peter's. Some people are experiencing delays while driving, but I've talked to multiple locals who say the wait is worth their roads and driveways being fixed. They say construction workers arrived on the scene as quick as they could, and one gentleman even said he's enjoying watching them work from his porch. The construction is expected to continue throughout the week. Ethan Hunt, CBC News, St. Peter's.
1: Students are heading back to school today, and that means buses are back on the road. Kirby McInnes has spent 6 years as a school bus driver in Stratford PEI. He says at least 5 or 6 times a year, drivers blow past his bus, even though the red lights are flashing. McInnes says drivers aren't paying attention.
4: Honestly, cell phones is a big one. We see drivers with their heads down, and at the last second, they treat the school bus lights like an intersection light. I'll just run it. But in reality, when the school bus yellow lights come on, there's going to be a child coming regardless, whether it's in the afternoon, it's in the morning. We see it on their face when they pass us, like the, oh, shoot, right? And it's just lack of care and attention.
1: McKenna says he tries to get a license plate so the incident can be reported to police, but he says that's not always possible when the car is passing at 80 or 100 kilometers an hour. And the Fredericton exhibition is on this week for its 199th year, but there's no guarantee it will be at the same location to celebrate its 200th. NBX lost an expropriation battle with the city a few months ago. As Ian Curran reports, fairgoers are enjoying all the perennial favorite activities for what may be the last time.
5: We have to have it the right consistency.
6: Wade O'Leary mixes batter for homemade corn dogs. His truck has been at the Fredericton Exhibition for over 60 years, fundraising for the Lions Club. Despite the uncertainty for next year's exhibition, O'Leary says he's not worried about the future.
5: If they move the exhibition, which I don't think they're going to, we'll always be here.
6: The exhibition is taking place on the NBX grounds this year, but organizer Ray Trediak says that may not be the case next year.
7: We're always keeping all of our options open.
6: The city plans to build a new middle school and residential buildings on the grounds, among other projects. Trediak says they are still in negotiations with the city to determine what the future of the Fredericton exhibition will look like.
7: If we have to move, that is something that the greater committee and all of the organizations coming together will help us navigate.
6: Residents who have been attending the event for decades have mixed feelings about the event.
8: It's kind of sad. There should be an alternative found for that.
6: The Fredericton exhibition houses over 250 vendors, volunteers, and

0: sees 25,000 guests a year. Ian Curran, CBC News, Fredericton.
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2: Thank you, Jennifer. Jennifer Sweet at the New Brunswick News Desk. Jason King's on the other side of the glass with the back-to-school forecast. Jason, I'm looking at the radar right now, and it looks like some kids might need an umbrella while they wait for the school bus.
3: That is unfortunate because they already need, well, I should just speak for my own. He does need a little push out the door for school. And if he sees raindrops, that is certainly not going to help.
2: Oh, it's going to make things worse in some homes.
3: Yeah, there's not, maybe some parents are lucky. Their kids love going to school. But the first day back after summer, it's hard to compare anything to having a summer vacation. So it is, first day is difficult.
2: Well, yeah, and staying up late and now you got to go to bed. Early and get up early.
3: The routine does get bent a little out of shape over the summer. That's a little on us, though. We need to be maybe a lesson learned for next year to be a little more strict with bedtimes and wake-up calls.
2: Yeah, phase back in.
3: Yeah, that might make the first day a little easier. I'm here, so I will hear that my wife later how it went. I would say I'm not overly optimistic, but we'll see how that goes. We do have some increasing clouds. Like you mentioned, there is a chance of some showers this morning as well. The fog patches, those will dissipate this morning, though. High of around 19 today. For tonight, mainly cloudy. Still chance of showers as well. Some fog patches will develop with an overnight low of around 11 degrees. Ahead for tomorrow, a little better. Mix of sun and clouds in the morning. Some fog patches and increasing clouds, but I don't think we'll have the scattered showers tomorrow that's looking like we're going to have today. High of only 15 tomorrow, though, so a little cooler. But that's September for you. It's not always going to be 30 degrees now. In Sussex right now, it is 11 degrees. St. George is at 13. Norton is at 12 degrees. And in St. John, it is 9 degrees.

0: 6:38, you're listening to Information Morning, 91.3 FM in St. John, 106.3 in St. Stephen, worldwide on the CBC Listen app. I'm Emily Brass. Well, rising costs mean parents are struggling, not just with putting healthy food on the table, but also with paying for essential items like diapers, wipes, and formula. After hearing about similar efforts in other parts of the Maritimes, a St. John mother of three decided to help caregivers in need of last-minute supplies, Abby Barker started the Greater St. John Diaper Bank earlier this summer. Good morning, Abby.
1: Hi, thank you so much for having me.
0: Well, thanks for joining us. So, what is a diaper bank?
1: So, a diaper bank is a resource for families from all walks of life, and our goal is to get diapers, wipes, formula, or other infant and postpartum care supplies into the hands of families at no cost to them.
0: Okay, so how does it work for you, you know, stocking up the diaper bank and distributing that stuff?
1: So we are completely relying on donations and community support to stock us. So we have families reaching out to us offering extra supplies, formula they haven't got to, cash donations, that sort of thing. And then we turn around and take those free supplies that we have been donated, and we have families reaching out to us seeking similar supplies. So it's what comes in, we turn around and give it out to the families reaching out to us who are in need of those supplies.
0: Okay, so people contact you and you already have supplies on hands at that point, hopefully. And so is there always some ready to go, or sometimes do you have to go out and get some?
1: So we do have to go out and get some at times. We try our best to work with families based on what we have in stock at their time of need. So we may offer an alternative brand, we may offer an alternative size, but if we don't have what they need and we have cash on hand from donations, then we can go out and source what the family needs for them.
0: And how quickly can you get those supplies to the parents and caregivers and babies who need them?
1: Provided everything goes according to plan, we ask that families reach out to us the day prior, and we aim to have resources ready for them by noon the next day.
0: Okay. And how big of an area are you covering right now with the diaper bank?
1: Right now, we are aiming to serve families between Grand Bay and Hampton. We are finding that the majority of our families are coming from St. John. However, we do have drop-off and pick-up points, like I mentioned, from Grand Bay through to Hampton for any families within that area who might need our services.
0: Okay. And is this operating out of an official headquarters, or are you guys doing it out of your homes, all the volunteers?
1: Yeah, so our office is based in the east side of St. John, but we have volunteers with us from Hampton, Quispamsis, Milledgeville, West St. John, and Grand Bay. So there's kind of six of us with little depots going from our homes to try to get those supplies to families from each area as quickly as we can.
0: Okay. And Abby, what inspired you to take this on?
1: So I had been seeing the success of diaper banks like Fredericton and Halifax, and it made me wonder why we didn't have something local here in St. John. And at the same time, you know, you're constantly seeing or hearing people talk about how unaffordable life feels right now. So I started thinking, is there a way I can help? And that's just kind of what got me started.
0: And you are a mother of three. I guess you've been there with, you know, all the costs involved with having a baby. You know, how much of a budget does it take to have a child and provide them with diapers and wipes and all the things you need?
1: Yeah, so we estimate, of course, it varies based on brand and dietary restrictions for each family, but we estimate that diapering, wipes, and formula can cost a family $300 to $400 a month. So we are hoping that we can eliminate a bit of that cost. Now, we may not always be able to provide a full month of diapers. We may have, we kind of try to supply about 10 days worth of materials at a time, depending on our stock. So we aren't the sole provider of diapers for a family, just given we only can give out what we are receiving. So as our inventory and donations increase, we do hope to be able to increase the allotment that we can provide each family. But for now, we give about 10 days worth of materials and supplies, and we hope that makes a small dent in that $300 to $400 a month bill that families do face.
0: Yeah. And you touched on how you weren't seeing that kind of service here in St. John before you started it, but aren't there other organizations that provide free diapers, like food banks?
1: So I have connected with many of the organizations within the city, and what is kind of setting us apart is that we don't have a specific income or budget that we are required to stick to because we are completely independent. So where some other resources would require you to fall within a certain income bracket, we can help families from any walk of life, because just because your income is higher doesn't mean that you aren't affected by those same increasing costs and bills. So we are working with agencies and doing a little bit extra or differently on our own to increase the number of families who can seek services.
0: And you've been doing this for about a month now. How big is the need?
1: So in our first 27 days, we supported 40 families with diapers, wipes, and formula. So we are finding that we're supporting 2 to 3 families a day. On top of this, we are having families reach out to us as far as Shediac, asking if there's any way we can help them. So we're finding the need is there, and it will continue growing. And we are hoping that as families learn about us, they realize there's nothing to be embarrassed or feel shame in reaching out to us. We know things are expensive. We know you just need a little bit of help from time to time getting through a difficult stretch. And that's why we're here. There's no judgment. Everything is confidential. Please reach out, and we will do everything we can to get those resources into your hands.
0: So 2 or 3 families a day, that's pretty significant. Were you surprised by how many people were asking for help?
1: Yeah, so I was hoping that this would take off, and I have never, believe it or not, actually posted an official. So we run through Facebook primarily, and I've never actually posted a we're open, reach out, we have supplies post. Everything I've posted has been basically we need donations and the families needing help have naturally gravitated toward us. So I am every day my husband kind of says to me, how are you doing this? How are you keeping up with this? And it's just incredible. It's just the need is mind-boggling, and I hope we can make this something sustainable and long-term for the community.
0: And what are you hearing from the families who do come in and pick up these diapers and other things?
1: They're just infinitely grateful. I've had a mom in tears. I've had families say, like, we didn't know what we were going to do this month. We've had families expressing the difficulty having to choose between, you know, rent or a vehicle payment or diapers. So when we are able to supply a bit to families to take a little bit of that stress or uncertainty off of them, the response has just been how thankful and grateful families are that there's something small but significant for them.
0: Well, Abby, thanks so much for joining us to tell us all about it.
1: No problem. Thank you so much for having me. And if anyone wants to find us, we are on Facebook at Greater St. John Diaper Bank, or we can also be reached by email, stjohndiaperbank@gmail.com.
0: Abby Barker operates the Greater St. John Diaper Bank, and you heard her mention the pickup points the group has in different parts of our region. But Abby says if you don't have transportation to get to those places, just reach out and they will try to arrange delivery. Well, it's time for Good Medicine, featuring the best Indigenous music from Atlantic Canada and beyond. Here's Salome Barker.

Let's start your morning in a good way with good intentions. Shall we get into some tunes? G'way everyone, it's Salome Barker, and you're listening to Good Medicine. Let's turn back time with today's artist. Lee Cremo was born in Budleadeck in 1938 and moved to Escazoni when he was 4 during centralization, where he lived for the most of his life. Lee's father, Simon Cremo, was an accomplished fiddler, and Lee grew up listening to his father play. At 15, Lee picked up the fiddle to continue his father's legacy. Lee went on to have an extraordinary career. His fiddle playing took him across Canada and into the United States, where he competed in the World Fiddling Championships in Nashville, Tennessee. And during his career, he even shared the stage with Johnny Cash. Lee credited his father Simon and fellow Mi'kmaq fiddler Wilfred Prosper for being a guide for technique and mastering the fiddle over the years. In 1999, at the age of 60, Lee started his spirit journey. It's so important to honor musicians of the past. While they may be physically gone, their music can continue to teach musicians and audiences for years to come. This is Lee Cremo Trio with Jig Medley. Thanks for listening. Na multas.

0: That was the Lee Cremo Trio with Jig Medley. Thanks to Salome Barker in St. John's, Newfoundland and Labrador for that good medicine. It is 6:53, time for sports with John Hancock. Good morning, John.
1: Morning.
0: So a tough loss for the Toronto Blue Jays in their battle for a playoff spot.
1: Yeah, they were in West Sacramento to play the Athletics. And even though they came back from a 5-1 deficit to tie the game in the ninth, they gave up an RBI single from Jeff McNeil with two out in the bottom of the ninth and lost the game 6-5. Jays hit three home runs, but they also committed three errors, which didn't help. Manager John Schneider.
2: It's a tough mound to pitch on here. Tough place to play here, a tough mound to pitch on. And I think when you get guys on base, too, you're trying to be a little bit quicker, and you're trying to combat the running game as much as you can. A couple infield hits beat you. You know, it's going to happen sometimes. And, you know, no one else I'd rather have out there than Louis. So good placement by them. We got to shake this one off and come back tomorrow.
1: Toronto still one back of Cleveland for the final AL wildcard spot. Cleveland lost their game to Baltimore. So Toronto's one back. Texas 1.5 out. Texas didn't play Monday. Baltimore's three back. And San Diego's a half game up. Or a half game back of Arizona for the final NL wildcard spot. Jose Soriano gets the start for the Jays tonight in game two of that series. In the New Brunswick Senior Baseball League playoffs, Chatham Ironmen beat the Moncton Mets 6-3 to take a 3-2 lead in that semifinal series. Game six in Moncton tonight. Winner of this series will face the Charlottetown Islanders. They swept Fredericton Royals in the other semifinal.
0: Mm-hmm. Over to football now, John. The visiting teams both won Monday in the CFL.
1: Starting with the West, the Edmonton Elks came back from 18 points down to beat the Stampeders at McMahon Stadium, 38-28 over 26,000 at the game. Running back Justin Rankin's 50-yard rushing touchdown gave the Elks their first lead with just over 4 minutes remaining. And here is Rankin on the offense showing up after it started to rain.
3: I tell you what, it's crazy because if you look at the season, some of our best games are, you know, in the worst weather. So, you know, shoot, maybe I hate the rain, but at this point, maybe we need some rain, some snow, because, you know, that's when we play our best football. So, you know, bring it. We know it's going to get a little colder, a little rain, a little snow, but come on, man, we ready for that.
1: Edmonton's now 9-3 to lead the West, a game up on Saskatchewan, who beat Winnipeg on Sunday. Stamps are last in the West at 5-7. Toronto Argonauts, second in the East, went into Hamilton and beat the third-place Tiger Cats 37-22, over 25,000 at that game. Quarterback Chad Kelly threw for three touchdowns.
0: And in tennis, Canada has one player remaining at the U.S. Open.
1: And that's Ottawa's Gabriela Dabrowski. She and her Brazilian partner Luisa Stefani advanced to the quarters in women's doubles. 6-love, 6-3 over Japan's Ari Hozumi and Slovenia's Andrea Klepek. Dabrowski's a two-time U.S. Open doubles champ when she did it with Aaron Rutliff of New Zealand. There are no Canadians left in singles.
0: And then what about soccer and women's basketball? Some news there, too.
1: Yeah, in men's soccer, Canadian Premier League, Calgary's Cavalry FC moved 4 points ahead of Hamilton for top spot. They scored three in the second half and beat the Halifax Wanderers 3-1 in Halifax. Wanderers are sixth in the standings. And at the Women's Basketball FIBA World Cup in Berlin, the host team, Germany, avoided getting eliminated with their win over Mali, 83-58. Spain advanced to the quarters, beating Japan by 20. U.S. all over the Czech Republic, 105-64. China beat Italy by 20. France scored 22 three-pointers in a 111-56 win over Nigeria. Hungary beat Korea. Canada did not qualify for this tournament. There you go.
0: Well, thanks, John, and good to have you back.
1: Thank you.
0: That's John Hancock at the CBC Sports Desk.
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0: Thank you so much for those calls. If you're a community group and you have a nonprofit event coming up, you can call 506-632-7747. Let us know all about it or email us at infoamstjohn@cbc.ca. Well, coming up in our next hour, how did the moose cross the road? We'll hear how the province is investing money into more wildlife tunnels under the highways. An organization based in St. Stephen offers a people chance to exchange their talents or services with one another. We're going to hear more about time banking around 7:20. And Canada's counter tariffs are now in effect on U.S. imports. We're going to talk about the politics behind that with Ryan Tumulty. World Report's coming up next.
5: And just after 10 a.m., the South Tower of the World Trade Center collapsed and vanished in a cloud of dust.
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7: This is World Report. Good morning, I'm Marcia Young. Canada's new retaliatory tariffs on U.S. products are now in effect. The dollar-for-dollar levies apply to about $28 billion worth of U.S. goods. Those levies range between 15 and 50%. It is Ottawa's latest move in the trade war with U.S. President Donald Trump. As the CBC's Eli Glasner tells us, Canadian companies open for business with worries about the ripple effects of the counter tariffs.
8: This is a Hibbs, and in my opinion, it's the best top-loading washing machine on the planet.
9: In Smith Falls, Ontario, Corey McMullen sells a lot of this particular brand of washing machines. But with a 25% counter tariff, the Wisconsin-made washers just got more expensive.
10: Because they have nowhere else to disperse the cost of the tariffs and it's made in the USA, they will probably go up $300 to $400 per unit.
9: Even though some major product categories, such as smartphones or sports equipment, are facing tariffs as high as 50%, if they're not made in America, tariffs don't apply. So if you're picking up, let's say, toilet paper, pay attention to where it comes from. Where it gets complicated is when it comes to products with American components. Many craft breweries don't sell to the States, but they get their pre-shaped cans there.
11: I mean, we don't know how long this will last, but it's gonna affect everyone.
9: Margarita Sidorova is the founder of the Canadian Cosmetic Cluster. Many of the Canadian businesses she works with import everything from carrier oils to cardboard packaging. She says tariffs on American components couldn't come at a worse time.
11: And this is really sad because we're going into the season. Typically, October to January is during the holiday rush is when a lot of people make almost half of their money.
9: Although Sidorova says the upside is a wake-up call on U.S. dependence as companies forge fresh ties in international markets. Eli Glasner, CBC News, Toronto.
7: NDP leader Avi Lewis and his MPs are meeting in Toronto today. New Democrats are in a tough spot, both politically and financially. The party is still recovering from its worst election loss last year. Their newly minted leader, Avi Lewis, does not have a seat in the House of Commons, and the party keeps shrinking. But as David Thurton reports, it wants to rebuild in Toronto.
12: We are back.
13: In a social media video, NDP leader Avi Lewis says there's reason for his party to hope. New Democrats are still rebuilding from their worst general election loss more than a year ago.
14: We have heard from so many people at the door that while they may have voted Carney this time or last time out of fear of Trump and the whole trade war situation, they did not vote for buying the oil industry a new pipeline with our money in a year when they're expected to make up to $100 billion in wartime profits.
13: Lewis, who only became NDP leader in March, doesn't have a seat in Parliament. One senior party source not authorized to speak publicly said he could run for one in Toronto. In last week's by-election, the party tripled its vote share in the riding of Beaches East York compared to 2025. Because of this, the party believes one path back for the NDP is in Canada's biggest city.
15: The ground organizing muscle that they were able to demonstrate in Beaches East York is significant. It's important.
13: According to NDP strategist Jordan Leichnitz, the Toronto by-election result could be a positive sign for the New Democrats. Also, Lewis's campaign strategy can mobilize and excite supporters.
15: And the fact that they were able to sort of prove on the ground the thesis that there are some progressive voters who voted liberal who are now willing to come home under Lewis's leadership. That's important.
13: The party can't claim the same success in two other by-elections. In Vancouver, the NDP placed fourth behind the Greens, and in Quebec, the party's vote share did not grow. Still, in Toronto, the party is hoping to build on growing momentum to help turn around their dismal political fortunes. David Thornton, CBC News, Ottawa.
7: A new mine being built in northern Saskatchewan promises to make Canada the world's largest exporter of uranium. It's being built on Treaty 8 land, and as Helena Mihalik reports, some Indigenous youth are getting ready for an economic opportunity and environmental change.
16: Learn how to protect the environment and how to work with it, along with working and understanding these big corporations that are working just in our backyard.
17: Grade 12 student Landon Moise is looking toward graduation. His cohort now has the option to work in a uranium mine being constructed just north of their community. NextGen's Rook One mine is being built on the traditional territory of the Dene, Cree, and Métis people.
16: The environment affects us all. It affects all things around us and all of our food sources.
17: The mine is expected to generate nearly 500 full-time jobs. NextGen says 75% of those will go to Indigenous people. For youth, it's an economic opportunity like never before. Clearwater River Dene school teacher Paul Haynes says it's great that students are already signing contracts for after graduation, but he worries about how this impacts the land and traditional food sources.
18: There's a lot more traffic on the road. That changes things. It affects how you hunt or how you trap. There's certain spots on the highway I don't set traps anymore. It's not safe.
17: However, NextGen CEO Lee Currier says rigorous environmental protocol is followed daily, relating to wildlife, air quality, and water.
19: In a lot of instances, we're even improving the environment through proactive reclamation.
17: Currier says the Rook One site will make up 20% of global uranium production. The mine broke ground in August, and construction is set to be complete in 4 years. Helena Mihalik, CBC News, Clearwater River, Dene Nation.
7: Britain's government will announce new sanctions against Israeli settlements in the occupied West Bank. Israel has opened tenders for the construction of new settlement homes, but Israeli settlements are illegal under international law, and several countries are condemning the move. Canada's position is that settlement expansions hinder progress towards a two-state solution. The CBC's Anna Cunningham has more.
20: It's nearly a year since Canada and the UK announced their governments now recognise the state of Palestine. British Prime Minister Andy Burnham is preparing to take that a step further. Emily Thornberry chairs the UK government's Foreign Affairs Select Committee.
21: It isn't just enough just to recognise Palestine.
20: The British Foreign Secretary Ed Miliband, himself Jewish, will set out fresh sanctions, expected to place a ban on imported goods and services from Israeli settlements in the occupied West Bank.
21: We continue to give preferential treatment to goods from Israel, but not from the West Bank.
20: Israel is due to hold elections in October. Under Prime Minister Benjamin Netanyahu, settler outposts have expanded. Tenders were recently opened to build 1,200 new homes. The US opposes the British settlement sanctions. Mike Huckabee is US ambassador to Israel. He condemns the recent surge in violence in the occupied West Bank, but supports the wider Israeli settler movement.
22: This is an irrational action. I don't understand what it's supposed to achieve.
20: Huckabee says the UK is mistaken.
22: 25% of pharmaceuticals that are used in the UK are made in Israel. Are they willing to give those up? It looks like they are.
20: The British government argues these sanctions will keep hope of a two-state solution alive. Israeli President Isaac Herzog says the UK is on the wrong side of history. Anna Cunningham, CBC News, London.
7: Australia has announced new rules to rein in social media algorithms.
23: This is not about giving government control. It's about giving people control. It's about putting choice back into the hands of Australians online.
7: Australian Prime Minister Anthony Albanese laying out the plan earlier today. It would allow social media users to select the content that pops up on their feeds. Under the new laws, platforms would have to let users know that they can opt out of any content recommended by algorithms.
23: It gives users choice, and it will hold the big tech companies responsible for inaction. If they don't follow our laws, they will face significant penalties and more than $100 million.
7: The European Union initiated a similar law in 2024, but the rollout was rocky. Regulators say social media platforms were not making opting out easy for users. There's been another art heist in France. Officials say thieves stole three paintings from the Renoir Museum. They broke into the building on the French Riviera early this morning. They grabbed four paintings but dropped one, with police chasing them. The paintings have not been identified. Renoir's works are worth millions of dollars on the auction block. Last year, thieves broke into the Louvre during regular business hours. They stole more than $100 million in jewels that are still missing. Four suspects were arrested in that robbery. And this story is one of the most read stories at cbcnews.ca on our main page. You can see the gate, the police waiting outside doing the investigation, and more on this story as we get it. Stay with us here at cbcnews.ca. That is World Report. I'm Marcia Young.

0: Part of our new season here on Information St. John, and we're glad to be back focusing on the local stories. Well, Canada's counter-strike retaliatory tariffs on U.S. goods come into effect today. What impact could they have? We're going to ask a professor at Dalhousie who specializes in global sanctions, and we'll also chat with political reporter Ryan Tumulty in Ottawa on how the administration of U.S. President Donald Trump is responding to Canada's counter-tariffs, now in effect as of this morning. Time banking is a way to exchange time, services, or skills for something else you might need. We're going to find out more about the Charlotte County Time Bank in St. Stephen. And you've probably seen some beautiful views along rural highways in New Brunswick, but there's also a lot happening beneath those highways. Wildlife tunnels urge animals to stay off the roads and travel under them instead. We'll hear how the province is investing more in these tunnels coming up first on Information Morning. And right now, Jason King is in studio with the forecast. Good morning.
1: Good morning. I ran out of music there.
0: Yes, I was talking away, you know.
1: A little behind the scenes.
0: I'm excited by the new season.
1: Yes. New season, new school year for the students. It's a big day today. Unfortunately, it's a little bit of a wet morning, though. Increasing clouds. There are some showers around the province right now. The fog patches that we've seen are dissipating, but it is a little wetter than we would like on a first day back for sure. High temperature today around 19 degrees. For tonight, mainly cloudy. There is a chance of showers. The fog patches will also return with the overnight low around 11 degrees. Ahead for tomorrow, mix of sun and cloud in the morning. Some fog patches will also develop. We will have some increasing clouds in the afternoon, but hopefully not as wet a morning or afternoon tomorrow as we kind of have a little bit today. High for tomorrow around 15 degrees. It is, we're mostly up to double digits around the province. We started in single digits. It was a chilly morning this morning, but we're warming up a little bit at least. In Sussex, it is 11 degrees. St. Andrews is up to 13. In Hampton, it is 11 degrees. And in St. John right now, we are up to 9 degrees.
0: Yeah, some showers I noticed hitting different communities out in Sussex and Hampton. Looks a little wet.
1: It's already hard to get the kids out. This is not helping.
0: No kidding. Helping. Well, you know, maybe a fresh new umbrella, you know, we'll get their spirits lifted.
1: Yeah, I don't know. No, there's not a lot to lift the spirits right now.
0: But, yeah, that's more like a grown-up gets excited about a new umbrella. But okay. Well, Jennifer Sweet is excited about the provincial news headlines.
2: Good morning. Bus drivers are reminding other motorists to be aware that school starts today. They'll be on the roads picking up students this morning. And when they stop and put on their flashing lights, that means other traffic should also be stopping. As the Fredericton exhibition kicks off its 199th year, its director is aiming to still be in the same place next year to celebrate the 200th. In May, the city of Fredericton completed the expropriation of the leasehold of the grounds and sold off part for a new school. The part of the grounds occupied by NBX remains the subject of ongoing negotiations. These are some of the stories in the CBC New Brunswick News this morning.
0: Thank you, Jennifer. That's Jennifer Sweet at the Provincial News Desk.

0: 7:14, you're listening to Information Morning St. John. I'm Emily Brass, and if you've driven on New Brunswick highways after dark, chances are you've seen some wildlife, just like a bus full of Chaleur Lightning junior boys ice hockey players as they made their way back from Miramichi. Assistant coach Alex Ouellette had a front row seat.
1: So it was definitely frightening, right? I was sitting front row right behind the bus driver. I just finished eating, so I was on my phone just kind of checking the hockey news. And then I heard the bus driver give up a little yell, and I looked up and I saw like a shape in front of us kind of, and then just a loud bang right away, and I felt glass coming through. So I closed my eyes and covered my face a little bit and then kind of just braced in case I was worried we might go in the ditch. But yeah, it's the whole driver's side window broke out, went everywhere, yep. It looked pretty big, like I said, I just looked quick and like saw a dark shape, but it definitely looked, you know, taller than where the bus window starts for sure, kind of right around there. All the boys were good, coaches were good. I know the bus driver was a little banged up where the dash came in on him and on his leg and the steering wheel was in tight to his chest, but nothing too serious, I think, so we were fortunate for sure.
0: That was Alex Ouellette, assistant coach of the Chaleur Lightning junior boys hockey team. A bus carrying that team recently hit a moose on the highway. To keep incidents like that from happening, the province has built a few more wildlife tunnels. Those go under the highway and they connect the two sides of the highway to help animals like foxes, moose, and deer cross safely. There are now 82 wildlife crossings across New Brunswick, including the two newest tunnels on Route 8. CBC's Victoria Walton asked Minister of Transportation Chuck Chiasson about the details.
2: The reason that we install moose crossing and moose fencing is to mitigate collisions. And what we do is we take collision data and we try and figure out where are the hot spots, where do we need to give the most attention to. And that area was pretty high in collision data. And so that was what drove that decision.
3: Okay. And do these specific spots get like strategically chosen?
2: Well, first of all, moose are always close to wetlands. And so these two areas would have created some wetland. And I did see some there when I visited the site. And so often what we look for is what's attracting the moose to the area? How can we mitigate collisions and what is our best options? And moose fencing is often one of the options that we use, but you can't put an endless amount of moose fencing and stop the animals, the wildlife, from actually, you know, traveling through their territory and finding food and foraging and that sort of stuff. And so we have to provide some kind of way for them to get across the road. And since they don't listen very well, we have to do that in a way that's non-intrusive for them, that they can just find their way. And so often the moose fencing leads to the tunnel.
3: But just tell me about the cost of this project. And I think that includes the reinstallation of the fencing as well, right?
2: Yeah, so there's two tunnels being built, as I said before, and the total cost of the project is $6.1 million. So 3.1 for the tunnels and 3 million for 18 kilometers of fencing.
3: Okay. And that fencing was there before, and I think I might know why, but why did it come down in the first place?
2: Some of it came down because of the forest fires. And so at that time, when you have a forest fire chasing animals out of the woods, then you need to cut the fence or the animals will perish behind the fencing. And so that's kind of what drove that. We had no choice in the matter, and we just had to do it. So it was unfortunate and costly.
3: Mm-hmm. And what's the timeline for these two tunnels and this fencing? Like, is it already all back up? Are the tunnels open to moose, or is it still being installed?
2: So one of the tunnels is completed. And the other tunnel will be completed this year, and the fencing will go in next year. So there's no fencing that's been erected of those 18 kilometers I spoke of. There's none that's been erected yet. That'll happen next year. So we're completing the two tunnels this year and the fencing next year. The cost is high. I mean, if anybody who's done a fence in their backyard recently could probably tell you that it's gone through the roof, because just a few short years ago, I believe it was more closer to $100,000 a kilometer, but it's gone up, as has everything. And in all of our highway projects are costing more than they did 3, 4, 5 years ago.
3: Okay. And in terms of the wildlife crossings, the tunnels, do you know how many of those there are now total in the province?
2: There are, I believe, a little bit more than 80, 81 or 82. I think 82, counting the ones that we're putting in now.
3: And are they all the same? Like they're all the same kind of style of tunnel, I guess, this concrete thing?
2: It's all concrete. Some of them are arches. And so there's one close to home here that it's an arch. And so, but the ones that we're talking about today are box tunnels, like a box culvert. And they're pretty large. I actually visited the site and I would say that you could drive a tractor trailer through it. It's that big. I mean, you don't want to be herding wildlife through a small tunnel. I mean, you know, it has to be almost natural for them to want to walk through it. And so you have to make sure that it's properly sized.
3: Are things improving?
2: Actually, not really. Not really. They're holding reasonably steady. But like I said, 2024 was probably one of the worst years. And then it usually hovers in the 300s. And so it's not necessarily making a big dent. It's helping. And maybe it's helping in those hot spots. And there's other areas where we, you know, the road is clear enough that people can actually see them before they cross and it's not as dangerous. And so there's a whole bunch of mitigating factors that can be used, but there's also, you know, it's animals find their way to the other side one way or the other. And so these crossings help to actually get them to the other side without them finding the end of the fence, because there's always an end to the fence, right? And so that's kind of why the tunnels are put in place, to keep them from actually traveling to the end of the fence and finding their way across.
3: Is this something that will last as long as the road will? Do they need maintenance? Do they need to be replaced?
2: It's very similar to any other culvert or any other bridge. It has a lifespan. It doesn't last forever. Nothing lasts forever, right? And we see that with our infrastructure today. We have aging infrastructure and there's needs to repair and replace. And so that will always be there. And this, again, with moose fencing, as well as with moose crossings or wildlife crossings, there's always a need to keep it in good repair. And so that will be an ongoing thing. And I have to say, you know, as Minister of Transportation, driving through that area to go visit the tunnel last week, I swallowed really hard when I passed all that fence rolled up in the ditch and knowing that they were going to have to dispose of it. I swallowed really hard because there's a lot of money going into that. And, you know, it's not like, as everybody knows, budgets don't increase that fast. And so when you have to start replacing fence like that, it's tough.
0: That was Minister of Transportation Chuck Chiasson. He was speaking with Victoria Walton about wildlife tunnels, and you can read more at cbc.ca/NB. /7:22, this is Information Morning St. John. Time banking is an exchange, but not with money. It's a way for people to help each other out with tasks or offer their own services and skills. CBC's Ian Curran met up with Lorna Jones, president of the Charlotte County Time Bank in St. Stephen, as a group was helping someone shovel stone away from her garden.
4: Time banking is an organization that allows people to share their skills, gifts, things that they're good at with others and receive help in return. And the currency is time and not money. So it's a bit like a bartering system.
5: Okay, how did you first hear about this?
4: Mm-hmm. My mom came to live with me during COVID, and it took a village to look after her. And I started thinking about aging in place and what it took to make that happen. And so I started doing some research and I found out about a group of neighbors in the Boston area that had decided to do that for one another, and they used a system called time banking. So that's the first time I had heard about it.
5: Yeah, and from what I understand, you were kind of the person who started this?
4: Right. What happened next was that I fell, broke both my wrists, and then I needed help big time. And as friends came into my home to help me, I talked to them about time banking. And three of them decided to help me out with the planning. So we researched a lot more and got ready to get it started.
5: I love that so much. And so talk to me about starting this here in Southwest New Brunswick. Mm-hmm. What were the first steps that you and the crew took?
4: Mm-hmm. We connected with an organization called Time Banking UK. They've been in existence for about 25 years, and one of their primary mandates is to help other groups get started. We got a lot of help and advice from them. We registered as a nonprofit. We had a launch then in May of 2025 and got lots of members involved. And then after that, we just have been learning since.
5: And how has the organization grown since May of 2025?
4: Yeah. So we started off with quite a few members, but the exchanges weren't always happening as quickly as we thought would be good. So we started doing something called an offers and requests market, by which people get together face to face, share some of the things that they love doing, share some of the ways that they'd like to have help, and then people make exchanges right there. And it's really helped things to get off the ground.
5: Okay, so just for people who may still be trying to grasp this concept here, what are some of the examples that have happened around this part of New Brunswick? Different exchanges, different cool things that mm-hmm. people have done for other people.
4: Mm-hmm. We've had people do baking for one another, gardening, snow clearing, hemming shirts and skirts. We've had people help with manual labor, things that were just a little bit too hard for one person to do by themselves. Teamwork really helps a lot.
5: Right. And so let's say someone needs help, like I need help doing something. How do I put in a request to get that help?
4: Mm-hmm. So first of all, you join up as a member with the Time Bank, which can be easily done online or through our part-time coordinator. And then in the online system, there's the ability to either make requests or to give offers.
5: And so I guess, where do you see this going in the future? How do you see this growing and expanding? Mm-hmm.
4: We purposely called the organization Charlotte County Time Bank because we hope that it will expand beyond St. Stephen. We already have members from places like St. George. We have a couple from Beaver Harbor, in the surrounding areas around St. Stephen. And we're hoping that other groups will get started so that it does cover all of Charlotte County. We've also started accepting organizations as well as individuals as members. And so we think that'll be helpful in the community as well.
5: What do you have to say to those people who might be interested or think this is something that could be for them?
4: Yeah, do a little bit of research, talk to people in your neighborhood. One thing that we learned that I think is really true is that it's good to start small. Don't try to do something that's going to cover the province. Start in your own neighborhood.
0: That was Lorna Jones, president of the Charlotte County Time Bank. She was speaking with CBC's Ian Curran. Well, yes, it's the first day of school for lots of kids from Sussex to St. Stephen, and we want to know how it's going at your home this morning. Maybe you're a family with younger kids going back to school, or one with kindergartners or grade 6 or 9 students who are going in for their transition days as they start at new schools. Maybe you took a cute photo you can share, or tell us a story about waking your kids up after a whole summer of sleep-ins. Send us an email, infoamstjohn@cbc.ca, or leave a message on our talkback line, 506-632-7747. We want to hear how it's going with back to school. Well, here's a song to get you in the mood as you get your little ones ready for the bus or the walk to school. Joel Plaskett with Come On Teacher, and he'll take us to news time.

0: Good morning. I'm Jennifer Sweet. Here is your CBC New Brunswick News. Some residents of Fredericton are calling for something to be done about the worsening smell from a nearby sewage treatment plant. The Barker Street facility on the city's north side treats about 21 million liters of wastewater a day. Stacy G lives in the area and says she first noticed the smell last spring. She says this summer has been especially bad. G says it's not just the plant itself that smells, but the trucks that come and go.
1: When you walk down Union Street, is the dump trucks that go by with whatever they have in the back that smells really putrid. It smells like raw sewage. It lingers all down Union Street as you're walking.

0: The crossings are meant to help large animals like moose, deer, and bears cross the road safely. Graham Forbes is a wildlife ecologist and professor at the University of New Brunswick. He helped the province conduct research when it installed the very first wildlife crossings more than 15 years ago. Forbes says it isn't only large animals that use the tunnels.
1: On my cameras, I had pictures of beaver going through and ducks going through, bats, you know, all sorts of things use these underpasses. So I don't think they're just used by the large mammals by any means. Everything will use them, skunks, raccoon. In the case of some amphibians, the location of that underpass is critical.
0: Forbes says animals often cross roads to access foraging areas or wetlands. He says many animals will repeatedly use a tunnel once they know it's there. Washed out culverts and flooded roads have left some residents isolated in Cape Breton. This comes after a major weekend storm. Nova Scotia's Minister of Emergency Management, Kim Masland, spoke at a news conference yesterday.
2: The place that I was today that I mentioned, West Bay Road, that's people are cut off there. So they would be about 50 addresses that are there. But throughout the night and last evening, RCMP actually were in. We had members of our regional management operations team there, and they were going door to door doing wellness checks, making sure everyone was okay.
0: Dozens of damaged roads have to be repaired. Crews are working to restore them. The province hasn't released a timeline for completion of the work. Students are heading back to school today, and that means buses are back on the road. Kirby McInnes has spent 6 years as a school bus driver in Stratford PEI. He says at least 5 or 6 times a year, drivers blow past his bus, even though the red lights are flashing. McInnes says drivers are not paying attention.
3: Honestly, cell phones is a big one. We see drivers with their heads down, and at the last second, they treat the school bus lights like an intersection light. I'll just run it. But in reality, when the school bus yellow lights come on, there's going to be a child coming regardless, whether it's in the afternoon, it's in the morning. We see it on their face when they pass us, like the, oh, shoot, right? And it's just lack of care and attention.
0: McInnes says he tries to get the license plate so the incident can be reported to police, but he says that's not always possible when a car is passing his bus at 80 to 100 kilometers an hour. And the Fredericton exhibition is on this week for its 199th year. There's no guarantee it will be at the same location to celebrate its 200th. NBX lost an expropriation battle with the city a few months ago. As CBC's Ian Curran reports, fairgoers are enjoying all the perennial favorite activities for what could be the last time.
4: We have to have it the right consistency.
5: Wade O'Leary mixes batter for homemade corn dogs. His truck has been at the Fredericton Exhibition for over 60 years, fundraising for the Lions Club. Despite the uncertainty for next year's exhibition, O'Leary says he's not worried about the future.
4: If they move the exhibition, which I don't think they're going to, we'll always be here.
5: The exhibition is taking place on the NBX grounds this year, but organizer Ray Trediak says that may not be the case next year.
6: We're always keeping all of our options open.
5: The city plans to build a new middle school and residential buildings on the grounds, among other projects. Trediak says they are still in negotiations with the city to determine what the future of the Fredericton exhibition will look like.
6: If we have to move, that is something that the greater committee and all of the organizations coming together will help us navigate.
5: Residents who have been attending the event for decades have mixed feelings about the event.
7: It's kind of sad.
8: There should be an alternative found for that.
5: The Fredericton exhibition houses over 250 vendors, volunteers, and sees 25,000 guests a year. Ian Curran, CBC News, Fredericton.
0: And that's the latest CBC New Brunswick news.
9: Thanks, Jennifer. Jennifer Sweet at the Provincial News Desk. And I asked everyone earlier if your family that has kids going back to school, we'd love to hear how that's going. Was it tough to get them out of bed? Have you taken a cute photo you could share? We'd love to hear from you at infoamstjohn@cbc.ca or on our talkback line, 506-632-7747. And Jason King has the forecast, but he also has a story about back to school.
10: Yeah, so I'm sure all of the parents, especially for

0: elementary kids, they most of them will take the picture on the front step with the little chalkboard that your kid will be holding up, saying their name, their height, and where they're going to school. And there's always one of the questions is, what do they want to be when they grow up?
1: Right.
0: So last year, my son wanted to be a dog when he grew up. So that's where we were at last year.
1: That's great.
0: On the board for this year, he wants to be a Major League Baseball player. So
1: okay.
0: I guess we're getting a little more realistic with what he's looking for. I think it's still probably going to be a stretch to get that far, but I will say he does have a better shot of being a baseball player than he does of being a dog.
1: Very good point.
0: That's where we're at. Grade 3 baseball player. We'll see what grade 4 is. Maybe, you know, maybe we'll get to like a dentist or a doctor or something like that. Maybe even more realistic. But
1: maybe an astronaut.
0: Yeah, I'm not going to shoot his dreams down. I didn't say, you know, I kind of had to last year. He can't really be a dog, but I won't shoot his dreams down for being a baseball player.
1: Well, because he is a good player. Yes.
0: There's always hope. It's not baseball weather this morning, unfortunately. It is a little wet out. We do have some scattered showers, so it is tough to take the outdoor chalkboard picture, to get the kids out to the bus. It's not an ideal first day, but it will get a little better as we move along through the day. There will be some scattered showers, but mostly clouds for the most part. Temperatures will get up to around 19 degrees. For tonight, mainly cloudy, chance of showers still, as well as some fog patches developing with the overnight low of 11 degrees. And ahead for tomorrow, a mix of sun and clouds in the morning, some fog patches, increasing clouds in the afternoon. Highs will get to only around 15 degrees tomorrow, but it won't be quite as wet. Not as many scattered showers tomorrow, so that's the positive. Temperatures are getting pretty good right now. St. Stephen is up to 13 degrees. In Quispamsis, it is 14. Penfield is at 13 degrees. And in St. Martin's right now, it is 14.

0: 7:39, you're listening to Information Morning St. John. I'm Emily Brass, and Canada has hit back in the trade war with the United States. Counter tariffs on billions of dollars of American goods came into effect this morning at 12:01. So what happens next? Could the trade war escalate, or will Washington and Ottawa make an effort to get back to the bargaining table? Ryan Tumulty is a political reporter with the Toronto Star. Good morning, Ryan.
1: Good morning.
0: So what's Washington's reaction been so far to the counter tariffs?
1: Yeah, I mean, so far, the president pledged sort of when they were announced that he would double auto tariffs. Now, he said he would do that in January of 2027. That is not something that Trump normally does. Normally, when he announces some sort of tariff, he announces it sort of coming into force tomorrow. So, I think that's an indication that he understands that the tariffs will do economic damage, and he doesn't want that damage to happen while his party is running in the midterm elections. Yesterday, he announced that Bombardier would be prohibited from selling planes in America if they don't build those planes in America. So there do seem to be some, specifics that he's talking about, but none of these have come into force yet. Now, President Trump is a very unpredictable person. We've all noticed this over the years. So this could change while we're talking. But so far, we haven't seen a specific attack against Canada.
0: Mm. And what has Ottawa said it expects to achieve with these counter tariffs in the short term?
1: Yeah, I mean, in the short term, what they've talked about is the idea basically that this is about fairness. Essentially, there are a bunch of, to use one example, Canadian steelmakers who they don't want to see punished because there's a tariff on their steel going into Canada and no tariff on American steel coming into Canada. So they want to make sure that, Canadian companies are at least at home on a level playing field. So, that is what they've said this goal is, to make sure that American Canadian companies can continue to operate and compete. They are making some efforts, I think, to target certain political districts in the U.S., congressional races or Senate seats. Some of them seem to be being hit by these tariffs, maybe a little bit disproportionately compared to others. In the Trudeau years, that was a very explicit thing. That was something that the government definitely tried to do. I remember they targeted, Florida orange juice, and they specifically targeted things like Kentucky bourbon and trying to really hit certain political leaders. These tariffs aren't quite that targeted, but if they happen to hit a few swing states, I don't think anyone in the Carney government's going to be disappointed in that.
0: Mm. And Brian, what are you watching for in terms of response from industry, provincial premiers, and the Canadian public?
1: Yeah, I think the public is the most important part of that equation. I think how the Canadian public feels about this as this trade war goes on is really going to be what drives everyone else's reaction. So, businesses may swallow some of these added costs, but some of them are definitely going to get added to consumer prices. There are probably going to be layoffs because some of these tariffs are going to hit really small businesses that just don't have the ability to absorb them. They don't have the ability to just sort of roll with the punches or change their prices or anything like that. They're going to have to shut down. I think how the Canadian public reacts to that kind of economic pain is going to drive the government's response. It's going to drive premiers' response. We have seen a lot of Team Canada effort from premiers in these last few weeks. Everybody on board with this, everybody willing to do it. But that may change. All of these premiers, most of these premiers at least, have to run for re-election well before the prime minister does. They may not be up for economic pain for an extended period of time. So it's kind of a wait and see thing.
0: Mm. Meanwhile, the prime minister is gathering with his cabinet later this week. Could you tell us what's on the agenda?
1: Yeah, I mean, they're meeting in Banff this week. They always do these cabinet retreats before a new session of parliament. This is a retreat. Just looking at what they've said on the official release, they've said that this is about building with greater speed and ambition. I think it's a check-in. I think it's about making sure that all the departments are doing what they're supposed to be doing and that they're starting to demonstrate real progress. Because, this government is more than a year old now. It's a year and a half old, roughly. And I think, you know, there's been a lot of talks, there's been a lot of new legislation. But I think, you know, the prime minister is going to want to see actual results, you know, more homes built, more major projects underway, more investment in Canada, all while, you know, battling off this trade war.
0: And what do you think might bring the U.S. and Canada back to the negotiating table?
1: Yeah, you know, the prime minister was asked about this last week. And he said the Trump administration needs to, quote, stop throwing shade. Essentially, he's looking for them to get serious. You know, the Trump has been putting out these memes and this Lake America nonsense and all these sorts of things. You know, the prime minister is looking for a president and an administration that actually wants a deal. And so, you know, I think that's what it's going to take before these talks start again, at least for now.
0: And Ryan, you know, switching gears here, there are reports that Ukraine's President Volodymyr Zelensky could be visiting Canada this week. What might the focus of that visit be?
1: Yeah, I mean, I always take those reports with a bit of a grain of salt, because, you know, that's a man whose travel plans can change very, very quickly. So there are reports, though, that he is going to come to Canada this week, potentially in two different cities. You know, I mean, obviously there's a huge Ukrainian community in Canada. I think he'll, you know, be reaching out to them and trying to rally some support. And I know that community has been particularly generous to people back home. You know, and I think he'll also be talking to the government about more support. You know, we've been talking this morning about a trade war, but Ukraine has been in a shooting war for coming up on 5 years now. And so, I think he will be looking for more support from allies, including Canada, who, you know, we've contributed a lot, but I'm sure, you know, there'll be a hope that we can contribute more.
0: Well, Ryan, nice to talk with you again. Thank you.
1: All right. Take care.
0: Ryan Tumulty is a political reporter with the Toronto Star, and we reached him in Ottawa.

0: Just about 7:47. You're listening to Information Morning from St. John. And as we were just hearing from Ryan, Canada's response to U.S. tariffs officially came into effect just after midnight. Counter tariffs now apply to more than $27 billion worth of American goods. The new targets target U.S. steel, aluminum, appliances, clothing, dairy products, and more. This after weeks of escalation. First collapsed talks, then President Trump renaming Lake Ontario Lake of America. Robert Hewish is an associate dean of research and a professor in the Faculty of Social Sciences at Dalhousie University, and he specializes in global sanctions. Good morning.
1: Hey, good morning.
0: So we could start maybe with a brief counter tariff lesson. What happens now when affected good crosses Canada's border?
1: All right. So yes, if you're in the market for some of the products that you just mentioned there, but additional ones that are they're strategically targeted, such as motorcycles and tractors and harvesters, if that product is coming from the United States into Canada as of today, then it will be subject to 20 to 25% tariff that's put upon it. And the way that actually works is that the good comes across the border. Canadian Border Services Agency will put that excise tax on it, and then the revenue is supposed to go to, and it will go to general revenue. Now, there's 629 different products that are put on the current list, and it's all publicly available on the Government of Canada's website. And these goods are really not enough to sort of tip the scales of economic impact on the United States side. But I think once you go through the list and you see where these items are being targeted, some of the states where they're being produced and manufactured, then it's quite clear that this becomes a political response more so than, entrenchment into permanent tariffs for Canada going forward.
0: So it appears from you looking at it that they are pretty targeted to specific states.
1: Mm-hmm. Yeah, and it's also sort of key luxury goods, right? It's great to own a Harley Davidson, but you don't have to own a Harley Davidson. There are other motorcycles out there. Things like the agriculture goods, tractors and harvesters, those are big ticket items going, multi-million dollars in some case. And that's, I think, where a lot of the actual dollar for dollar is coming in. And also with steel and some of the other big industry stuff as well. But these products that we've seen on this list, if we're taking any lessons from, say, the booze ban that many provinces put in last year, that had direct economic impact in many of the states that supported Trump for his election. So Kentucky, Tennessee, for example, they were laying people off. They were feeling what happened when liquor commissions in Quebec and Ontario quit purchasing their whiskey. And I think now we're seeing a similar vibe. And it's one that's sort of coming on the back of Americans paying more for everything right now. And there's pretty sound knowledge across the U.S. that Trump's policies have increased the cost of living for every American, and that this tariff war, this trade war that he is emotionally escalating day after day, is only going to cost Americans more in the end. So if anything, with the midterm election coming up, this is really a political response by Canada to say, hey, look, we'd love to do business with you. We'd love to go back to the way it was, but you're going to need someone with a spine in Congress to actually starting to put checks on this executive power coming out of the White House.
0: Yeah. And Robert, you mentioned that term dollar for dollar. We've been hearing that a lot from the Canadian government on matching U.S. tariffs. What exactly does that mean, though?
1: Yeah, it's sort of an estimation about what those 629 products that are on the list right now, what would be their assumed value if imported over a period of time? And if those imports continue, then the tariff on it would match the assumed impact that American tariffs have had on our industries. So that's where the dollar for dollar comes in. You see that things like, tons of steel and agriculture equipment and luxury goods, for example, could put that dollar value up pretty quick. The thing to remember, though, is that this counter-tariff list is not targeting Canadians at the breadbasket level. We're not seeing direct impacts on food and staples or any sort of resources that would quickly spike inflation and trigger commodity chain costs to go up on the Canadian side. And I think that's also part of it, that, you know, luxury goods and these other products, there may be alternative markets. And really, as much as the tariff is there, the real thing to watch is where people are going to put their dollars going forward. And if there's political favor for a boycott, we might see it.
0: Mm. Meanwhile, economists at Oxford wrote a report saying these tariffs will do more harm than good for Canada, that they'll weaken economic growth here and raise costs for producers and consumers. We've been hearing it could have a big impact on small businesses that deal with a lot of American goods. Do you think these countermeasures are worth it?
1: You know, it's interesting because economists at Oxford have been writing pretty much the same paper for about 300 years. The tariffs are not a good idea. They never have been. And so now that we're using this economic weaponry back at the U.S., there is absolutely a risk that it could misfire. Most economic weapons do that. They set up for one target and they have a ripple impact that they didn't predict. So we do have to watch that. We'll be very mindful of it. And we can see evidence of that already when the initial list of goods included a lot of seafood from Atlantic Canada and Maine. And that was taken off because they realized, wow, that's really a porous border and we don't want to mess with it. So there could be room for that that adjustment. The real risk is if the government was to say, hey, tariffs are going to be our way forward, then we can really raise the alarm bells. If it's seen as just a political weapon right now to really act as a tool for Canadian sovereignty, we should be able to survive to November. And if there are certain things that get kinked up in the supply chain, particularly that impact small businesses, and that creates layoffs because their costs of goods go up, then we got another problem that we're going to have to deal with really quick. But in the meantime, the economic numbers on the U.S. side are far worse than what we're seeing Canada through the summer in terms of job creation and inflation. So I would say hold our breath until the midterms.
0: How about New Brunswick, though? How are the new counter tariffs going to impact our province?
1: Well, the U.S. tariffs are going to be what's got you right in the crosshairs there, and that's entirely looking at the St. John port and then also the lumber industry in New Brunswick. That is right under the knife, and that's strategic. I mean, Trump actually wants that. He wants to put pressure on places like New Brunswick and British Columbia in order to create that political chaos. Now, the counter tariffs that we're seeing Canada put in, it shouldn't accentuate that much further. Where it's going to hit, again, is more like luxury goods. And if it's time to go and get a new washer dryer, I mean, if it comes from Kansas, that's going to cost 25% more in a couple months than, say, buying it from elsewhere. And the other thing is that the inventory that's already here for things like motorcycles, tractors, perfume, anything like that, that's currently tariff-free. But when those supplies run out, you bet the tariffs will be coming on those goods in particular.
0: I bet there's going to be a rush to the stores after you say that, Robert. What bet is Prime Minister Carney making with this move with the counter tariffs?
1: I think Mr. Carney's seeing this as part of a global strategy. And it's really hard when you're getting rained on constantly by a trolling, triggering person like Trump, right? We see the maps of Canada with the flag over it, and it just infuriates everybody, and there we go. Mr. Carney, I think, is also looking at this from the perspective of the whole world, because Europe is in the crosshairs. European countries are in the crosshairs with this. And Canada, as the Americans have said, are one of two countries in the world to actually stand up and put counter tariffs back. And we're watching the U.S. reaction to it. And I think Mr. Carney sees that there's an alternative for many countries to follow, to stand up to the U.S. as opposed to just going along with Trump's belligerence. And I think it's part of Carney's long game. And it's going to be politically unpopular at times, but over the course of 3 to 4 years, you never know.
0: And speaking of the long game, we're almost out of time, Robert. We've only got about 30 seconds, but the U.S. has already vowed a response to these counter tariffs in the new year. A lot of Canadians are wondering when this will all end. Where do you think things will go from here?
1: This is always the exciting part about Trump. I mean, his irrationality and belligerence is always unpredictable. And I'm sure we're going to see a lot of very escalating tweets. He's already threatened Bombardier, which you can't target a particular company and under Kuzma. So that'll probably get thrown out. But we can see a lot of reactionary gut moves. And all that shows is that these moves on the Canadian side are having a psychological impact in the White House. Mm-hmm. But be ready for some fireworks.
0: Okay. Robert, thank you so much for joining us this morning.
1: My pleasure.
0: Robert Hewish is a professor in the Faculty of Social Sciences at Dalhousie University, and he specializes in global sanctions. Well, it's the first day of school for kids in grades 1 to 5. Grades 7 and 8 and 10 to 12 will start their school year tomorrow. Kids in grades 6 and 9 are having a transition day as they make the shift into middle school and high school. So here are the Bare Naked Ladies with grade 9.

after hearing stories of women being harassed with smart glasses, an Ottawa man built a detection app for those wearables, and it's available for free. CBC's Manjula Sivaraja took the app for a spin and will report back later this half hour. And it's back to school time. Fall seems to be swooping in quickly. The leaves have already started changing color, especially on the maples, and the cool air is blowing through. We're going to hear about how the trees are doing. That's coming up first on Information Morning St. John.

0: 11 minutes after 8 o'clock, Jason King is at the controls with the forecast. We just spoke about the cool air swooping in. I bet that's affecting kids as they're getting ready to go to class.
1: Cool and a little wet, but they are off. The journey has begun. Mine has successful liftoff from the house this morning.
0: Okay, so that is always good news. Yeah. I guess, they're already sitting in class.
1: Yeah, the playgrounds, the classrooms, they're all filling up on the first day with smiling faces, maybe.
0: Hopefully.
1: I don't know. Yeah. Not so much coming from my house.
0: Not too many tears, we hope. Yeah.
1: Hopefully. We had that during kindergarten, but we haven't had that since. So maybe just some frowns, but that's to be expected. Increasing clouds. There are some scattered showers this morning, and the clouds will continue throughout most of the afternoon. A high of around 19 degrees today. For tonight, mainly cloudy, chance of showers as well as some fog patches developing with the overnight low of 11 degrees. Mix of sun and clouds in the morning tomorrow with some more fog patches and then some increasing clouds in the afternoon. High for tomorrow, only 15 degrees, a little cooler than we would like. Not doing too bad right now though. Sussex is up to 13 degrees, as is St. George. Graham and Anne is at 14 degrees, and here in St. John we are up to 15 degrees.
0: Okay, we're getting there, making progress. That's Jason King at the controls. Jennifer Sweets at the provincial news desk with the headlines.
2: Good morning. Canadian counter tariffs are now in effect on a wide range of goods coming in from the U.S. It's retaliation for American tariffs imposed on key Canadian industries, including steel and lumber. An expert in global sanctions from Dalhousie University says the products have been chosen strategically to hit companies in Republican states. He says Canadians can expect prices to jump soon once inventories are sold off. And New Brunswick is expanding its network of wildlife crossings. Two more are being built on Highway 8 north of Miramichi. They're meant to reduce the number of wildlife collisions on highways, which number about 300 a year across the province. These are some of the stories in the CBC New Brunswick News this morning.
0: Thank you, Jennifer. That's Jennifer Sweet at the CBC New Brunswick News Desk. Up on 8:14, you're listening to Information Morning from St. John on CBC Radio. I'm Emily Brass. Well, have you noticed anything about the trees lately in your neighborhood? It's just early September, but some of the leaves have already started changing color. Rob Vaughn is a forest research biologist with Natural Resources Canada in Fredericton, and he says there's no need for concern, but it is a symptom of the dry conditions New Brunswick has experienced over the last 2 years. CBC's Laura Flight stopped by the Hugh John Fleming Forestry Center in Fredericton to check out some of the trees.
3: So this summer is dry relative to the average 30-year amount of precipitation that we get. So you'll see some trees that may be a little bit more sensitive to drought, showing signs of stress, like white birch. You might see up on high ridges that the leaves are turning a little bit brown. And this is normal, just the normal response to environmental stress. This year is not as dry as last year. But it still has the soil water levels are still low enough to cause some visible signs of stress. But the trees should rebound from it. It's a natural thing for them to go through. Drought has been part of the forest for many thousands of years, so they're naturally able to withstand it to some degree.
4: So is what we're seeing right now residual from last year's drought?
3: Yeah, it totally could be. Last year, I was looking up the 30-year average for rainfall in this area in Fredericton, and last year was about 60% of the average rainfall that we would typically see. So that caused quite a bit of stress on the trees. When during a drought, trees can't bring in as much carbon dioxide to produce sugar and energy, so that reduces their ability to grow. And the effect of last year's drought can carry over to this year by limiting the ability for those trees to put on as much growth as we would expect. And it can also eat into their sort of energy reserves that they would use during these periods of drought.
4: Okay, we're standing outside the Hugh John Fleming Center right now in Fredericton. There are a couple of trees here that have started to change color. Are there any in particular that are that you're noticing those changes in right now?
3: Yeah, I would say that the white birch right now is sticking out to me when you're driving along the highway. you can see their canopy starting to turn a little brown, the leaves. And that's just a normal response to drought stress and even heat stress. The trees will start to sort of cut energy flow to their leaves, and leaves will start to shrivel up. And that's just them trying to mitigate the water loss and mitigate energy consumption. And it's also getting late summer and early fall. So the trees might end up just dropping their leaves a little earlier than normal, just to try to lessen the amount of water loss that they're experiencing.
4: The fact that this is a little bit earlier for leaves to start changing color, does that concern you at all? Or is this, you know, just sometimes symptomatic?
3: Yeah, I mean, drought is natural. Drought's occurred forever. It's not always, it doesn't occur every summer, but you'll get a year, maybe even 2 years, where the conditions are drier than normal. So I'm not totally concerned about maybe one or two species showing some signs of stress, especially late in the season. They've had a good amount of time during the summer earlier where there was a little bit of rain to sort of regain some of that energy that they may have lost from last year and come back from some of that stress. So the fact that it's occurring now late in the season, I'm not too concerned about it. And it's not likely that they're going to experience like large scale mortality because of this. They're likely to bounce back next year. And again, we've had 2 years of drier conditions. Next year could be, you know, really wet, like we experienced the 4 years before 2025.
4: Are these small changes things that you're noticing across the province, or are they kind of region specific?
3: Yeah, I mean, the drier conditions are happening across the province this year, and especially last year, there were quite dry conditions. And the forests that would be impacted the most would be those sort of drought-sensitive species, especially if they occur in areas that are prone to experiencing more drought, like drier soils. A lot of the conifers we have here, like the spruce, they are a little bit more resistant to drought, just given their anatomy. So I'm not too concerned about them. But some of these sort of like pioneer species like white birch, they're the ones that you'll start to see signs of drought stress on now.
4: The rain is holding off for us for the moment, but is there an amount of rain right now that would be helpful for trees, or are they just kind of, you know, working through the heat of the summer?
3: Yeah, I mean, any long, steady rainfalls are better to give the water a chance to absorb into the soil and trees to take it up. We're seeing lately, well, across Canada, these sort of extreme, either like rainfall events where you get a whole bunch of water really fast. Those aren't so helpful because a lot of it just runs off into the streams and rivers. So sort of long periods, days of rain are sort of what you're looking for for a rain event that will help these trees kind of get through the drier periods.
4: If people have trees maybe like in their backyard or on their property that they care for, take care of, or that could be impacting some of their other gardening or things going on in their yard, is there anything that they could do to keep an eye on any of this or do to help?
3: Yeah, I mean, if it's a mature tree that's been around for a long time and it's showing some minor signs of stress, it's probably okay, especially given the fact that we're into September now and the conditions are going to get cooler. I think that will lessen any impacts that they would have experienced due to drought stress over the summer. If there's a young tree that was just planted, it might help to give it a little bit additional water. But like I said, again, we're kind of late in the season. The temperatures are also going down. So even though there might be a little drier conditions, because the temperatures are cooler, they won't typically experience as much stress. So what I would do is if you have something that's young, that's recently planted, that is showing visible signs of stress, you could give it some additional water to supplement if the conditions become drier in through September. But once the leaves are dropped off, especially deciduous trees, they should be fine. I know people are concerned with the dry conditions this year and the drought last year, but the weather can vary year to year. It's important to know that 2 years of dry conditions aren't really a sign that the trend is changing. Like I said before, the 4 years prior to 2025, we had rain that was as much or sometimes double the 30-year average. So weather can vary year to year, but the climate's going to take a little bit more time to change throughout this century.
5: That was Rob Vaughan, a forest research biologist with Natural Resources Canada. He was speaking with CBC's Laura Flight.

0: 8:21, you're listening to Information Morning St. John. I'm Emily Brass. Smart glasses, you can think of them as computers for your eyes. They have their fans like celebrity Kylie Jenner, an ambassador for Meta's AI glasses, but they also have their haters, people who worry about being filmed without their consent. For that latter crowd, an Ottawa man developed an app to detect the nearby presence of smart glasses. CBC's Manjula Sevilraja looked at the app and the backlash against these wearables.
1: Imagine this scenario. You're out in public, a stranger starts chatting with you. Then weeks later, you find out that that interaction was recorded without your consent and uploaded to social media. And the recording device in question is a pair of smart glasses, or as some critics call them, pervert glasses. Here's Vancouver woman Cassie Zanjani speaking with CBC host Matt Galloway about her experience.
2: Yeah, so I actually had a friend of mine who sent it to me on social media. And at that point, I already saw that it had over 30,000 views on Instagram specifically. I'll say it didn't feel good seeing that because immediately my brain jumps to, you know, feeling like this video is made with ill intent against women to be able to shame them, to degrade them.
1: Bryn College says the harassment doesn't stop there.
3: Like, it just continues in the comments.
1: College is a PhD student in the sociology department at the University of Waterloo. She studies how surveillance systems affect marginalized people. The first set of smart glasses for consumers, Google Glasses, debuted over a decade ago. They were pricey and clunky. You could tell when someone was wearing them. They looked like something out of a sci-fi movie with a small camera attached to one side. Wearers were nicknamed glass holes. But today's smart glasses are far more subtle. They look like regular prescription glasses or sunglasses. And people are hacking these glasses, so it can be hard to tell when they're actively filming. Take Meta's glasses. They have a small LED light that pulses when it's recording. But
3: on Amazon, there's like $12 sticker packs that you can cover the LED light with.
1: Hearing stories about this kind of behavior prompted Marcos Resende to act. Resende is an Ottawa-based AI product designer and builder. In the spring, he released NearLens, an app that detects if there are any smart glasses in one's vicinity.
4: So, and that's the idea, like flag, that's something that you need to pay attention and help you to decide. That means you can move on, you can leave that space, you can complain with the staff about that.
1: The app works by picking up Bluetooth signals emitted by smart glasses. Recently, when I popped by my favorite coffee shop, I hit the scan button on NearLens. The app found one set of smart glasses nearby. I looked around but couldn't find the wearer. NearLens doesn't pinpoint the person wearing the glasses or indicate if they're recording. Resende says awareness is the point.
4: It's time to reflect. And when you have more people talking about, more chances to elevate a discussion and translate just ideas and a real impact in our legislation. That's my main goal.
1: Resende wants people to call for change, whether it be policies at their favorite haunts or legislative action. Though privacy groups around the world are sounding alarms about these wearables, governments have yet to act. In July this year, privacy lawyer David Fraser spoke to CBC host Preston Mulligan about the landscape in Canada. Fraser is with the law firm McInnes Cooper in Halifax.
5: So somebody, a normal person, just for whatever personal reasons, wearing these glasses in a public place or a shopping mall or a store, there's generally no law that would prevent them from doing that, at least in Canada.
1: I reached out to him in August for an update. He says nothing's changed on that front. Bryn College worries that these wearables are getting normalized.
3: So many people are using them now. And that is making kind of like this idea of acceptability. Because like if I'm holding my phone up, you'll see me doing that. So that's what I think makes them a lot more malicious in a way, is that it's okay to have them.
1: This summer, Wired magazine reported that it had discovered code for a dormant facial recognition system on Meta's AI app. The code was deleted soon after. Facial recognition in smart glasses means that a person walking down the street could identify people they see.
3: I think it is genuinely something to be scared about, and we should speak out about things like this because after the backlash, Meta did remove that software.
1: College says people need to speak up to protect themselves and their communities. Meanwhile, for those curious about the spaces they're in, Marcos Resende's app NearLens is free for download on the App Store. For CBC Radio, I'm Manjula Selvaraja.
0: Thanks, Manjula. Well, many of the younger members of our audience are already sitting in their classrooms for the first day of school. Classes started today for grades 1 to 5, while middle and high school classes start tomorrow. Here's a song for kids who aren't so thrilled by back to school. The Trues with Not Ready to Go, and they'll take us to news time.

0: Good morning. I'm Jennifer Sweet. Here is your CBC New Brunswick News. It's 8:30. Canadian counter-tariffs are now in effect on a wide range of goods coming in from the U.S. It's retaliation for American tariffs imposed on key Canadian industries, including steel and lumber. Robert Hewish is an expert in global sanctions from Dalhousie University. He says the products have been chosen strategically. He says they probably won't cause enough economic pain to upend the U.S. economy, but they will hit companies in Republican states, like Harley-Davidson in Florida and John Deere in the Midwest.
1: Motorcycles, tractors, various types of steel come up, perfume, that sort of stuff. Then when that good enters Canada, then CBSA will, Customs Border Service Agency, they will put the excise tariff on that product. And so that's going to go between 20-25%, depending on what the good is. And then that will be transferred down to the retailer and then on to the consumer.
0: Hewish says there's probably some inventory in Canada, but prices can be expected to skyrocket once new shipments come in. People who live near the sewage treatment plant in Fredericton are complaining about a strong, unpleasant odor. The Barker Street Water and Sewage Plant on the north side

0: people sat on benches and everything, but now you don't even see that much now. This odor is so strong, sometimes it just almost gags your stomach. It is so strong.
1: Munn says the city should do something about it. City officials say the increased odor is most likely due to increased bacteria caused by heat in the summer months. They use bacteria to treat the wastewater through the system, and in the summer, the bacteria grows faster. The city says it is working on solutions to the smell. New Brunswick will soon have a total of 82 wildlife crossings under highways around the province. Two new underpass wildlife tunnels are being added on Highway 8 between Miramichi and Bathurst. The concrete tunnels are more than 4 meters tall, which is big enough for an adult male moose with antlers to comfortably walk through. Chuck Chiasson is the province's Minister of Transportation and Infrastructure. He says the tunnels are meant to work in conjunction with wildlife fencing.
2: You can't put an endless amount of moose fencing and stop the animals, the wildlife, from actually, you know, traveling through their territory and finding food and foraging and that sort of stuff. And so we have to provide some kind of way for them to get across the road. And since they don't listen very well, we have to do that in a way that's non-intrusive for them, that they can just find their way.
1: Wildlife fencing also covers a total of 331 kilometers of the province's highways. Despite that, Chiasson says each year in New Brunswick, more than 300 vehicles collide with large animals, such as moose and deer. And it's the first day of school, for some the first day ever. Some young New Brunswickers who are starting kindergarten this year say they have big hopes for the coming school year.
3: I want to learn math to see what plus what. I've been, like, trying to write, like, words so I can try to learn how to write. Writing new people's names. I like to do that. I want to play with toys.
1: Those were some graduates of the Little Geniuses Early Learning Center in Fredericton. And a reminder to motorists, buses are back out on the roads today, picking up and dropping off students. Bus drivers are asking people to stop when they see a bus with its red lights flashing to make sure that students can cross safely. And that's the CBC New Brunswick News.
4: Thanks, Jennifer. Jennifer Sweet at the news desk. And I guess it's true that also the school zone speed limits are back in effect now that school is back in session. And Jason has one last look at the weather for this first day of school.
5: Yes, it's a bit wet. There's no getting around that. We do have some increasing clouds. We do have scattered showers. The fog patches have mostly dissipated, but it is still a little more wet than we would like, certainly for the kids. Well, they're in class now, so looking out the windows, waiting for recess, thinking about the fact that it's already raining for recess number one, which is unfortunate. Highs are going to get to around 19 degrees today. For tonight, mainly cloudy, chance of showers, low of around 11 degrees. And for tomorrow, mix of sun and clouds in the morning, some fog patches, increasing clouds in the afternoon, but we're not seeing too many scattered showers, so recess tomorrow should be more fun. High of around 15 degrees for tomorrow. In St. Stephen right now, we're at 14 degrees. Sussex is at 13. Graham and Ann up to 15 degrees. And here in St. John, we are at 13 degrees.
4: I wonder, though, if rain could even make it easier to go back to school, because it's like, well, it's raining anyway. I can't go out and play baseball.
5: You would be surprised at how much it has to rain for that recess to get canceled. They're going out.
4: Definitely.
5: They're playing baseball. They're doing whatever they want to do in the rain. That's not going to stop them.
4: Yeah, I don't blame them either. I would, too. Well, coming up next on The Current, it's The Current's live call-in special after a turbulent summer with an escalating trade war with the United States. How are you feeling about the political moment Canada's in right now? Host Galloway will talk with Canadians, maybe you, from coast to coast to coast. Special guests, including Margaret Atwood and Canadian writer and cultural commentator Stephen Marsh, will be on the show. That's coming up on The Current. That's next here on CBC Radio and wherever you get your podcasts. I'm Emily Brass. Great to kick off a new season of Information Morning St. John. We'll be back tomorrow. Have a great day.

0: From his new album, that is Sir Anthony Hopkins and The Waltz Goes On, a piece he wrote the melody for as a young actor back in the 60s. Before that, my conversation with the legendary actor Sir Anthony Hopkins, not just an actor, but also a musician and composer. His new record, Life is a Dream, is out now. You can find it wherever you get your music. Coming up, the star of CBC's Son of a Critch, Benjamin Evan Ainsworth, will be here after this on Q.
1: It's 10:30. I'm Jennifer Sweet with a look at CBC New Brunswick news highlights. Canadian counter-tariffs are now in effect on a wide range of items coming from the U.S. A global sanctions researcher from Dalhousie University says after existing inventories are gone, Canadians can expect price increases. He says if that goes on for more than a few months, it could lead to job losses, especially at small businesses. Some of the affected products include sweetened dairy products, cheeses, malt extract, plastic products, paper products, glass containers, and many, many products containing iron and steel. New Brunswick is adding two new wildlife crossing tunnels under Highway 8 between Miramichi and Bathurst. They're meant to help large animals like moose, deer, and bears cross the road safely and reduce collisions with vehicles, which provincial officials say number about 300 a year. Here's the weather forecast from CBC meteorologist Tina Simkin. There is a yellow advisory for frost, a mix of sun and cloud today, a chance of showers this morning, northwest wind at 20 gusting to 40 kilometers an hour, highs today of 14 to 20 degrees. Tonight, mostly clear to partly cloudy, with fog patches developing, lows between 0 in the north and 11 along the coast.
0: I'm Tom Power, you're listening to Q. When you hit grade 12, you kind of know that that's it. As long as you pass, high school is over. I mean, you might have someone in your life, you yourself might be going into university this year, or at least, you know, maybe a job or something like that after leaving high school this past summer. And if you've been watching the hit CBC comedy show Son of a Critch, well, then you probably know grade 12 is coming and what that means. What I mean is the lead character in that show, Mark, is about to graduate high school. So it does make sense that this upcoming season, season 5, will be the show's last season. If you haven't been following Son of a Critch, it's the adaptation of Mark Critch, the actor and comedian's memoir. It's a coming-of-age story set in St. John's, Newfoundland and Labrador, which is a beautiful place to come of age. But it's become a hit show not just in Canada, but also all around the world on Netflix and a bunch of international streamers. I want to play you Mark Critch at this year's Canadian Screen Awards, talking about the strange experience of being on set, watching people play him and his friends and his family. I mean, Mark plays his own dad. You'll also hear him talk about an actor named Benjamin Evan Ainsworth, who's the young actor.

0: It's 11:30. I'm Jennifer Sweet with a look at CBC New Brunswick News highlights. A St. John mother of three is doing something to help caregivers in need of last-minute supplies. Abby Barker started the Greater St. John Diaper Bank earlier this summer. She says as of late August, she helped about 40 families. Barker says many were unable to access other programs because they're deemed to have good incomes, and yet they still can't make ends meet. She has an intake form that she asks people to fill out to help her gauge the quantity and type of supplies that are needed. Most people can get them the next day, though deliveries take a little longer. She's also accepting donations. Barker says she is still working to grow the program to a large enough size to join the Canadian Diaper Bank network. You can find her on Facebook at Greater St. John Diaper Bank. Here's a weather forecast from CBC meteorologist Tina Simpkin. A mix of sun and cloud today. Northwest wind gusting to 40 and highs of 14 to 20. Tonight, mostly clear to partly cloudy with fog patches and a risk of frost. Lows of 0 in the north to 11 along the coast. Winds becoming light overnight.
1: So, you're at the airport, waiting, and then you hear it. Passengers in Zone 1 are now invited to board. So first class gets on, yada, yada, yada. Then it's the mayhem of Zones 4 and 5. You get the Hunger Games for the overhead bins. Well, John from Montreal has a question about that system.
2: I understand why people up front get seated first. They're paying a lot more for their seats. What I don't understand is why airlines don't board the rest of the plane starting at the back. I'm sure that boarding this way would make boarding faster.
1: Is zone boarding really the best we can do? Great question, John.

0: Our next question is from a letter we got in the actual mail. It's right here. It's signed Penny Pincher, who asks, why can thrift stores, like Value Village, charge GST and HST on donated items? The taxes were already paid by the original purchaser. Well, Penny Pincher, this one's for you.
1: It's Tuesday afternoon at a Value Village in Calgary.

Most church services aren't interrupted by owls, squirrels, or snakes, but those are very possible scenarios for parishioners of Forest Church Ottawa.

0: Good afternoon. I'm Vanessa Vandervalk. This is Shift on CBC Radio 1. Well, fall seems to be swooping in quickly. Some leaves are starting to change color a little earlier than usual. We'll hear about that in just a few moments. Then North of North is back. We'll talk to one of the executive producers about what makes the show so popular. After the 4:30 news, it won't be easy, but Canadians can take it, said Prime Minister Mark Carney in a video released this morning. We hear about his pep talk to Canadians. Plus, the risks associated with online identity verification. The FBI is investigating a reported theft of tens of millions of driver's licenses. We'll look at it with tech columnist Takara Small. Kate Lederich is in the newsroom this afternoon. Hi there, Kate.
1: Hi, Vanessa. In the news, the rural community of Nakawik is nervous about the future of its pulp mill. The mill turns wood into pulp and eventually fiber for use in textiles. The AV Group, the company that operates the mill, temporarily stopped buying wood recently because it was short on cash. Trial dates have been set for two people accused of the second-degree murder of Melissa Price in Moncton, 36-year-old Leandra Beaulieu and 37-year-old Devlin Oblinas will stand trial in spring of 2028. The body of 39-year-old Price was found on February the 15th. An accident reconstructionist expert in New Brunswick says his top advice for drivers is to put away their electronic devices. Mike Reed has been investigating road collisions for about 40 years. Reed says these days everyone is distracted and taking their eyes off the road. And I'll have much more on these and other stories coming up for you at 4:30. Vanessa?
0: Thank you so much, Kate.
1: You're welcome.
0: That's Kate Lederich in the newsroom this afternoon. Ryan Snodden is our CBC meteorologist. Hello there, Ryan.
2: How's it going?
0: Not too bad. About yourself?
2: Not too bad. Not too bad.
0: I'm very pleased to hear it. Float away on the weekend.
2: Yeah, no. Thankfully, things have tapered off here. It was a pretty wet weekend, obviously. Yeah. Our friends in Cape Breton, obviously, extremely wet there. Tons of rain across even in the Halifax area and central parts of the province, but just that, you know, relentless, steady rain. And so, thankfully, no flooding issues in this neck of the woods like there was in Cape Breton. So, but yeah, it was a weekend to forget as far as long weekends go.
0: Yeah. Yeah. You know. Agreed. I drove to Granville Ferry for the weekend, which was lovely. It's always nice to visit. It's a beautiful place. But holy smokes, I drove back on Sunday and the rain was insanity.
2: Yeah.
0: 6 hours through the driving rain. I'm like, oh.
2: Yeah.
0: I'm a person who doesn't like to drive when there's like even a little bit of rain and then this was brutal.
2: No, yeah. It was a white knuckle drive.
0: It was not enjoyable. In the slightest. But that's we're fine.
2: I'm glad. Careful, glad you made careful, it back careful. Safe and sound. Yeah. And of course, back to work, back to the sun.
0: You right? betcha.
2: That's the way it goes. That's the way it goes sometimes.
0: Only fair, right?
2: It is unfair. Yeah. The sun has been really breaking in for the western half of the province today. The eastern half of the province, eastern third of the province, the clouds have been a little more capped for the Acadian Peninsula. Miramichi down to the Moncton area and the southeast. Temperatures as a result have been a little bit cooler in that stretch as well. Temperatures in Moncton around 15 degrees right now, mainly cloudy skies. It's 19 at CFB Gagetown, 20 at St. Stephen. So those are our warmer spots in the province. Tonight, we're going to clear the skies out completely. It's a mostly clear night. Temperatures tonight, 3 to 7. Except -1 in low-lying areas of the northwest.
0: Holy smokes, Ryan.
2: Yeah.
0: -1.
2: Looks like we'll see our first sub-zero temperatures since May 31st. I went and looked it up. That was the last time we had temperatures dropping below freezing.
0: Wow.
2: In the northwest in Edmonton. So, yeah, it's a sign of the times, I suppose. Tomorrow, we're looking at increasing clouds for Wednesday. Overall, not a bad day, but the clouds certainly thickening up. Highs of 16 to 20. And then we're going to see some rain beginning Wednesday night in through Thursday. And then that rain will, again, carry us through into Thursday morning. That rain will then taper to showers with some sunny breaks moving in back in for Thursday afternoon. Hmm. Rainfall totals, including Wednesday night, it does look like we're going to be in the 10 to 20 millimeter range Wednesday night in through Thursday. So a solid shot for sure. A high temperature set to range between 22 and 26. And then things looking pretty nice. Friday, Saturday, and Sunday. We're going to be looking at sun and cloud. Temperatures soaring back into the high teens, some low 20s in the southern parts of the province for Friday, Saturday, and Sunday. So a nice looking weekend shaping up, which is great because we do deserve it.
0: I feel like it. I feel like we do. Often yeah. September is the most beautiful like month of the year sometimes.
2: So absolutely.
0: We'll yeah. just see. We'll see what happens here.
2: Yeah. Off to a bumpy start, but sure. Lots of runway left.
0: Absolutely. We've yeah. got time. All right. Thank you so much for this, Ryan. Appreciate it.
2: Thank you. Have a great show.
0: Take care. Bye-bye.
2: Bye now.
0: That's Ryan Snodden. He's our CBC meteorologist. He joins us just about every day at this time. And, of course, you can catch him on television this evening. We're 11 minutes now past 4 o'clock. Well, have you noticed anything about the trees lately in your neighborhood? It is just early September, but some leaves have already started changing color. Rob Vaughn is a forest research biologist with Natural Resources Canada in Fredericton. He says there is no need for concern, but it is a symptom of the dry conditions New Brunswick has experienced the last 2 years. The CBC's Laura Flight stopped by the Hugh John Fleming Forestry Centre in Fredericton to check out some of the trees.
3: So this summer is dry relative to the average 30-year amount of precipitation that we get. So you'll see some trees that may be a little bit more sensitive to drought, showing signs of stress, like white birch. You might see up on high ridges that the leaves are turning a little bit brown. And this is normal, just the normal response to environmental stress. This year is not as dry as last year, but it still has the soil water levels are still low enough to cause some visible signs of stress. But the trees should rebound from it. It's a natural thing for them to go through. Drought has been part of the forest for many thousands of years, so they're naturally able to withstand it to some degree.
4: So is what we're seeing right now residual from last year's drought?
3: Yeah, it totally could be. Last year, I was looking up the 30-year average for rainfall in this area in Fredericton. And last year was about 60% of the average rainfall that we would typically see. So that caused quite a bit of stress on the trees. When during a drought, trees can't bring in as much carbon dioxide to produce sugar and energy. So that reduces their ability to grow. And the effect of last year's drought can carry over to this year by limiting the ability for those trees to put on as much growth as we would expect. And it can also eat into their sort of energy reserves that they would use during these periods of drought.
4: Okay, we're standing outside the Hugh John Fleming Center right now in Fredericton. There are a couple of trees here that have started to change color. Are there any in particular that are that you're noticing those changes in right now?
3: Yeah, I would say that the white birch right now is sticking out to me. When you're driving along the highway, you can see their canopy starting to turn a little brown, the leaves. And that's just a normal response to drought stress and even heat stress. The trees will start to sort of cut energy flow to their leaves, and leaves will start to shrivel up. And that's just them trying to mitigate the water loss and mitigate energy consumption. And it's also getting late summer and early fall. So the trees might end up just dropping their leaves a little earlier than normal, just to try to lessen the amount of water loss that they're experiencing.
4: The fact that this is a little bit earlier for leaves to start changing color, does that concern you at all? Or is this, you know, just sometimes symptomatic?
3: Yeah, I mean, drought is natural. Drought's occurred forever. It's not always, it doesn't occur every summer, but you'll get a year, maybe even 2 years, where the conditions are drier than normal. So I'm not totally concerned about maybe one or two species showing some signs of stress, especially late in the season. They've had a good amount of time during the summer earlier where there was a little bit of rain to sort of regain some of that energy that they may have lost from last year and come back from some of that stress. So the fact that it's occurring now late in the season, I'm not too concerned about it. And it's not likely that they're going to experience like large scale mortality because of this. They're likely to bounce back next year. And again, we've had 2 years of drier conditions. Next year could be, you know, really wet like we experienced the 4 years before 2025.
4: Are these small changes, things that you're noticing across the province, or are they kind of region specific?
3: Yeah, I mean, the drier conditions are happening most across, I think, across the province this year, and especially last year, there were quite dry conditions. And the forests that would be impacted the most would be those sort of drought-sensitive species, especially if they occur in areas that are prone to experiencing more drought, like drier soils. A lot of the conifers we have here, like the spruce, they are a little bit more resistant to drought, just given their anatomy. So I'm not too concerned about them. But some of these sort of like pioneer species, like white birch, they're the ones that you'll start to see signs of drought stress on now.
4: The rain is holding off for us for the moment, but is there an amount of rain right now that would be helpful for trees, or are they just kind of, you know, working through the heat of the summer?
3: Yeah, I mean, any like long, steady rainfalls are better to give the water a chance to absorb in the soil and trees to take it up. We're seeing lately, well, across Canada, these sort of extreme, either like rainfall events where you get a whole bunch of water really fast. Those aren't so helpful because a lot of it just runs off into the streams and rivers. So sort of long periods, days of rain are sort of what you're looking for for a rain event that will help these trees kind of get through the drier periods.
4: If people have trees maybe like in their backyard or on their property that they care for, take care of, or that could be impacting some of their other gardening or things going on in their yard, is there anything that they could do to keep an eye on any of this or do to help?
3: Yeah, I mean, if it's a mature tree that's been around for a long time and it's showing some minor signs of stress, it's probably okay, especially given the fact that we're into September now and the conditions are going to get cooler. I think that will lessen any impacts that they would have experienced due to drought stress over the summer. If there's a young tree that was just planted, it might help to give it a little bit additional water. But like I said, again, we're kind of late in the season. The temperatures are also going down. So even though there might be a little drier conditions, because the temperatures are cooler, they won't typically experience as much stress. So what I would do is if you have something that's young, that's recently planted, that is showing visible signs of stress, you could give it some additional water to supplement if the conditions become drier in through September. But once the leaves are dropped off, especially deciduous trees, they should be fine. I know people are concerned with the dry conditions this year and the drought last year, but the weather can vary year to year. It's important to know that 2 years of dry conditions aren't really a sign that the trend is changing. Like I said before, the 4 years prior to 2025, we had rain that was as much or sometimes double the 30-year average. So weather can vary year to year, but the climate's going to take a little bit more time to change throughout this century.
0: That's Rob Vaughn, a forest research biologist with Natural Resources Canada based in Fredericton. He was speaking there with the CBC's Laura Flight. I know they had a lot more rain in the southeast in August than in the Fredericton area. Here's Nat King Cole now with Autumn Leaves.

0: That is Nat King Cole with Autumn Leaves. We're 21 minutes now past 4 o'clock. Well, North of North is a comedy set in the tiny fictional Arctic community of Ice Cove, and it's kicking off its second season today. The series follows a young Inuk woman who dreams of reinventing herself.
1: 7 months ago, I blew up my life.
2: We are done!
1: And now everyone is moving forward.
3: Me, on the other hand.
4: Sorry, who are you?
3: I'm Siaya, and I'm leveling up my life.
0: Just a bit of the new season of North of North there, a production between APTN, Netflix, and CBC. Joining me now with more is Alethea Arnacook Barrell, creator, executive producer, and writer of North of North. Good afternoon.
5: Hello.
0: I can't tell you how happy I am that the show is back. It's been too long.
5: Yeah, we worked as fast as we could.
0: And I appreciate it. I really do. We heard a bit there from the main character, Siaya, played by Anna Lamb. And where do we find her this season? You know, don't give too much away, but she's always doing something interesting.
5: She is, you know, she in season one, she kind of blew up her life that she was dissatisfied with and was dealing with the repercussions of that, the immediate repercussions of that. And in season two, we find her learning the hard lesson that it might be easy to make a rash decision and blow up your life, but it's a lot harder to build the life you actually want. And so, you know, she's still the same lovable, kind of clumsy, impulsive Siaya, but she's striving to level up in her life. So whether it's for herself or her daughter or her family or her entire community, she's still aiming high and making a lot of mistakes on the way.
0: Yeah. Ice Cove, of course, is a fictional community, but your show is full of real people. What has been the impact locally?
5: It's been amazing. We've had so much love and joy from our own community within the Inuit community, but also Indigenous communities all over the country and the world. It's been, you know, a global success, yes, but it's really satisfying for us to see Indigenous young folks, especially just starstruck when they run into Anna Lamb, our lead actor, and chattering online about their favorite scenes and favorite jokes and their favorite fashion from the show. Yeah. It's just been wonderful.
0: The fashion is incredible. Just incredible. Yes. I mean, it's great fun to watch. And you mentioned that it has been a hit all around the world. Has that surprised you?
5: I mean, you can never be sure that something you're doing is going to be a success, but it's certainly something we were shooting for. And, you know, having all three of our networks on board, deeply caring about the story and the success of the show, we knew that it had the best chance of success than we've ever had a shot at. And so while we had hoped for this level of success, we knew we couldn't bank on it. So we are so, so happy.
0: There's something about this character just resonates with everyone, it seems, even though this is a very specific place. It seems to resonate with so many people. In the first episode of the new season, there's a cruise ship full of tourists who land in Ice Cove, and one asks where the penguins are. What else do you think people get wrong about the North?
5: You know, I think a lot of people expect the Arctic to be this barren, desolate space because that's a lot of, you know, documentaries from filmmakers from away have portrayed the Arctic as this really harsh place to live. That's mostly, you know, beautiful animals and snow and not a lot of people. But it's totally different from our experience as Inuit. We see it as a land of abundance and beauty and color and life and joy.
0: Yeah. Variety too. I mean, not all the Arctic looks the same. I think people may have the wrong impression about...
5: Oh, yes. Yeah. The land is vast and so different.
0: Yeah. How do you challenge stereotypes about the North in the show?
5: I think, you know, we come from a place of telling story from our own perspective and our own guts and point of view. And we just try to say something that's true and beautiful and funny and emotional. And so we're not really, we don't spend a lot of time thinking about stereotypes. And I think that's the best way to challenge them is to just say something that's true.
0: Yeah. What do you think will be the most surprising takeaway for people?
5: Ooh, that's a really good question. From season two, specifically, you know, I think there are some really emotional moments later in the season where Siaya, you know, in season one, she kind of blew up her entire life. And in season two, she's trying really hard to build something, but kind of blows things up accidentally this time. and her mother is the one that kind of, you know, she's having to work to help her mother in season one. And in season two, I think there's a bit of a vice versa that goes on and a flipping of the script that happens in a beautiful way. So I hope people are pleasantly surprised by some of the actions that come from her mom.
0: I look forward to that. I really enjoyed the relationship between Siaya and her mother in the first season. So I'll be interested to see where it goes from here. Thank you so much for the time today. I really appreciate it.
5: Of course. Thanks for having me.
0: Take care. Bye-bye.
5: Take care. Bye.
0: Alethea Arnacook-Barrell is a creator, executive producer, and writer with North of North, the series from APTN, Netflix, and CBC. North of North Season 2 is now streaming on CBC Gem and APTN+. And back-to-back episodes air tonight on CBC Television and APTN TV, 9 p.m. and 9:30. After its world premiere in Canada, North of North Season 2 will launch globally on Netflix later in 2026. From the soundtrack, here's Alyssa P. with a bit of Arnak.

0: Elizabeth there with a bit of Arnak from the soundtrack to North of North. Well, coming up, we will go through Prime Minister Mark Carney's call to the country as we embark on a trade war with the U.S. That's ahead. Right now, it is 4:30. Kate Lederich has the New Brunswick News.
1: Good afternoon. Residents of Nakawik Millville are on edge over the future of the local pulp mill. 270 people work at the mill. The province says the owner is looking at all of its options about the future of the facility. Jacques Potras reports.
2: I heard that's not going good.
3: Like everyone in Nakawik, Leo Cook's worried about the future of the mill, where his grandson works.
2: You're just hearing all kinds of rumors now inside the building. So when there's some people leaving, they're scared it's going to close down.
3: Pulp from the mill is turned to fiber for the textile sector. Mill owner The AV Group said a month ago it had temporarily stopped buying wood for cash flow reasons and because it had enough inventory to operate. That temporary stop is still in place. The province's Natural Resources Minister John Herron says the company's looking at all strategic options. Carolyn Brown lives in Nakawik and fears a shutdown.
4: It won't be too good for the community, that's for sure. It sure won't.
3: Deputy Mayor Greg McFarland says besides the jobs, the mill also represents almost half the tax base of Nakawik Millville. He's asking the province for help.
5: My hope is they do whatever they can to try and help the company through this tough time.
3: The union representing mill workers says it hopes to have more information soon on what's going on. Jacques Patras, CBC News, Nakawik Millville.
1: Trial dates have been set for the two people accused of the second-degree murder of Melissa Price. 36-year-old Leandra Beaulieu and 37-year-old Devlin Oblinas will stand trial in spring of 2028. 6 weeks have been set aside beginning on May the 1st. Beaulieu and Oblinas are facing the charge jointly and are accused of killing 39-year-old Price on February the 14th of 2026. Her body was found in a garbage bin on a residential street in Moncton a day later. RCMP have not disclosed details about the circumstances of her death or whether she knew the accused. Canadian counter tariffs are now in effect on a wide range of goods coming in from the U.S. It's retaliation for American tariffs imposed on key Canadian industries, including steel and lumber. Robert Hewish is an expert in global sanctions from Dalhousie University. He says the products have been chosen strategically and probably won't cause enough economic pain to upend the U.S. economy, but they will hit companies in Republican states like Harley-Davidson in Florida and John Deere in the Midwest.
6: Motorcycles, tractors, various types of steel come up, perfume, that sort of stuff. Then when that good enters Canada, then CBSA will, Customs Border Service Agency, they will put the excise tariff on that product. And so that's going to go between 20-25%, depending on what the good is. And then that will be transferred down to the retailer and then on to the consumer.
1: Hewish says there's probably some inventory in Canada, but prices can be expected to skyrocket once new shipments come in. Meanwhile, eyes are on Washington, watching for how U.S. President Donald Trump might further retaliate now that Canadian counter-tariffs are in effect. They'll affect around $27 billion of American goods, with duties ranging from 15 to 50%. Catherine Tunney has more.
7: The top trade official in the U.S. suggesting he won't wait long to hit back at Canada. United States Trade Representative Jamieson Greer saying in French that further retaliation could land this afternoon. This time, product bans are in the conversation. The U.S. has been angry with the provincial bans on American alcohol. Since talks collapsed last month, Greer has mused publicly about implementing his own bans, although it's not clear what would make that list. Trump put the Montreal giant Bombardier on notice Monday, posting that the jet maker would no longer be allowed to sell in the U.S. unless it moves more manufacturing to the States.
8: The Ministre de Commerce à Canada.
7: Greer says he plans to speak to his Canadian counterparts soon. The Canadian side says there are no formal trade negotiations taking place at this stage. Catherine Tunney, CBC News, Washington.
1: An accident reconstruction expert in New Brunswick says his top advice for drivers is to put away their electronic devices. Mike Reed has been investigating road collisions for about 40 years. He's retired from the RCMP and works as a consultant based in Riverview. Reed says these days everyone is distracted and taking their eyes off the road.
9: If they are using or glancing at their cell phone at the time, it basically eats up a lot of valuable time that they cannot use or rely upon to detect some threat that might be immediately in front of them.
1: The latest collision stats from the RCMP is from 2024, when there were more than 6,400 incidents on the New Brunswick roads that they police, and nearly 100 of them were fatal. And that is the very latest CBC News for New Brunswick. For news anytime, you can visit our website at cbc.ca/NB. Vanessa?
0: Thank you so much, Kate.
1: You're welcome.
0: That is Kate Lederich in the newsroom this afternoon, taking a look now at the weather. Current temperatures range from just over 13 degrees on Miscou Island to nearly 21 degrees in St. Stephen. In between, Edmundston is at 16.

0: Sunny breaks in the afternoon on Thursday. In terms of totals, from Wednesday overnight into Thursday morning, 10 to 20 millimeters is expected. And the highs on Thursday, between 22 and 26 degrees. Lots going on around the province. Here are some notes from our talkback line.
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2: 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It's Matt from the Charlotte Street Arts Centre calling to let you know about the Printed Matters Indie Press and Zine Fair, which will take place here at the Arts Centre this Saturday, September 12th from 11 a.m. to 4 p.m. Centered around a vendor's market featuring many indie authors, publishers, zine makers, and printmakers, the day will also include a drop-in studio where guests can work on 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The Fiddlehead and the 31st edition of Fredericton's longest-running poetry zine, Mind Bloating. 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
0: Thanks so much for the calls. 1-855-SHIFT-NB is the number to dial with your public service announcements. That's 1-855-744-3862.

0: Just about 20 minutes now before 5 o'clock. Well, this morning, when retaliatory tariffs against the U.S. were imposed, Prime Minister Mark Carney released a message to Canadians. Carney went on to say there have been past threats to Canada's economy and sovereignty, and Canadians can take it. To walk us through the messaging, we are joined by Matthew Lebo. He teaches political science at Western University. Good afternoon.
1: Good afternoon.
0: So what is the takeaway message of the Prime Minister's talk to Canadians today?
1: I think he's aiming to keep the unity that's already behind him from public opinion and from the premiers, and build on it with the expectation that things might get tough for a lot of Canadians. A lot of jobs are threatened. Some industries and businesses are threatened. And it could be a tough time for a while if the two sides don't get back and negotiate a deal to overcome tariffs and retaliatory tariffs.
0: How would you characterize the mood, the length, the tone of Carney's message?
1: It seemed really slick and professional for a 15-minute YouTube video. It seems a pretty good mastery of the medium, and there are graphs in there and illustrations, a lot of data that's involved there, talking about the historical comparisons for when Canada's been threatened by the United States before and how we responded and got stronger from it. It also seemed really just adult, compared to what we see south of the border, that you see someone who's planning this out years at a time, thinking about the consequences of our actions and how we're going to overcome this battle. And in the meantime, we're watching just what comes out in Truth Social posts from Donald Trump, various nonsense from him. Hmm. And, all of North America with the Stars and Stripes, or him as Green Lantern yesterday. We're seeing just that Canadians are taking this much more seriously.
0: One of the themes that the Prime Minister touched on is this idea of nation building. Can you tell us about the projects that he cited that he feels reflect a new nation building surge?
1: Yeah. So in the video, there's a graphic of Canada, and one of the

0: time, he talks about various projects of Canadian infrastructure that are going on in Alberta, in Ontario, in Newfoundland. And it's just the sort of arrows of what's going on there are moving energy across Canada, moving products out of Canada across the oceans. It includes all of the provinces in the graphic, and the United States is not shown at all. It's just sort of Canada floating there by itself. So it's you know, the project he talked about, the horizontal projects that have gone before stitching us together from east to west, and now he's talking about north and south as well. And it's, you know, there's a lot of things that he's planning out, and there's structures that he's looking at that will take decades to build. But he's discussing it now as really key to Canada's survival, being more separate from the United States economy.
1: He also mentioned the Prime Minister touched on Canada's history, and he invoked Prime Minister John A. Macdonald. How so?
0: Well, you know, Canada really was formed in response to threats from the United States. That Confederation came about because without it, we were just at the mercy of the United States deciding to attack us again. And so at various points in Canadian history, we have felt threats from the United States, economic or military, and our response has been, including at the founding of Canada, to get stronger, to look at what's happening internally, to remove trade barriers and stitch us together, like literally with railroads and with highways, and then to look to the rest of the world for new partners. And that's sort of what's called for now.
1: He also made reference to U.S. President McKinley and his policy of tariffs against Canada in the 19th century.
2: Before he became president, William McKinley was an Ohio congressman known as the Napoleon of protection. McKinley championed the Tariff Act of 1890. It put 50% tariffs on our exports to the U.S. Sound familiar? McKinley's 50% tariff was meant to pressure us into dependence and eventually annexation by the United States. In reality, it did just the opposite.
1: What point is the Prime Minister trying to make there?
0: Yeah, that's really interesting. So I think that William McKinley is Trump's favorite former president besides himself. He talks about McKinley a lot. McKinley instituted tariffs when he was a senator. He grabbed territories like Puerto Rico. And Donald Trump talks about the 1890s as just being the height of American wealth. The tariffs that were in place in the 1890s brought in really all of the income for the federal government because the income tax didn't exist yet. Donald Trump perhaps would rather have tariff income than income taxes. So we got some history about that, but also the consequences of that was thought to be really smart from an American perspective. But the 1890s was not a good economic time overall. There was huge unemployment. There was a stock market crash. And by the time McKinley became president, he had really turned away from tariffs. So there's better history there than you'll get from Donald Trump about a tariff regime. But it definitely echoes because that's what Donald Trump is trying to mimic.
1: Yeah. This is certainly not the first time that we have seen a video like this from the Prime Minister. So given the ongoing tension with the United States, what would you like to see in his next message to Canadians?
0: Well, I guess we're going to see after today's retaliatory tariffs what the U.S. response is. And that could be, you know, something serious. It could ramp up things. What we're seeing now, it's really a small part of the economy, but things could get much worse, affecting a wider part of our economy. So I guess we'll see if those things are addressed. We have a lot of premiers who are offering their own ideas of what Canada should do and how provinces might retaliate. So perhaps hearing from the Prime Minister about what ideas are on the table or why some of the premier's ideas are bad ideas. Things are being suggested that aren't being done. And I think Canadians don't have a real sense of what the consequences are of various actions, like putting surcharges on energy that we export. What would that really mean? It sounds like a good idea, but there's a lot more to it that we just don't know.
1: All right. Thank you so much for the time today. Really appreciate it.
0: You're welcome.
1: Take care. Bye-bye.
0: Bye.
1: Matthew Lebo is a professor in the Department of Political Science at Western University. 13 minutes now before 5 o'clock. Well, the Harvest Music Festival begins 1 week from today. There are 6 full days of music featuring favorites like J.J. Gray and Mofro and Bare Naked Ladies. You could be there. We have a prize package to give away this week that includes a pair of Friday and Saturday passes plus 2 nights accommodation so you can stay in Fredericton and soak up the festival atmosphere. For a chance to win, we are asking you to tell us about the best concert you have ever seen. What made it so special? Send your entries to shiftnb@cbc.ca. Do it by this Friday at noon and you are in the draw. If you would rather, you can enter using our talkback line. That number, 1-855-SHIFT-NB. Again, noon Friday is the deadline. So tell us about the best concert you've ever seen. We'll put your name in the draw. We'll pull the winning name from the hat on Friday's show. Here's one of the many performers you can see if you win the passes. She's playing with the Sadies. This is Tara Lightfoot and Come Back Around.

0: Tara Lightfoot, and come back around. Let us know about the best concert you have ever seen by Friday at noon, and we'll put you in the draw for a prize package that includes Friday and Saturday passes, a pair of them, to the Harvest Music Festival next weekend, plus two nights accommodation. Well, these days, there are more and more companies asking us to verify our identity online. That can mean, in effect, handing over a driver's license, passport, or other personal information. But what happens to that information after it's been handed over, scanned, and collected? Well, right now, the FBI is investigating a reported theft of tens of millions of driver's licenses issued in Canada and the United States. The situation is raising hard questions about third-party verification companies. Can they handle sensitive data? Our tech columnist, Takara Small, joins us now with more. Hello there.
1: Hi.
0: Okay, so this is certainly worrisome. Can you tell us more about this reported hack? What do officials know so far?
1: Yes, so far we know that an online gang was selling the 153 million U.S. and Canadian driver's license scans. That is a huge number. Just so everyone is aware, that's about 3.5 times the size of Canada's entire population. The original hack was revealed by a U.S. journalist who tied it to a company called ID Scan. Now, ID Scan may not be a familiar sounding company, but you may be familiar with some of its clients, which include car rental company Hertz, shipping service FedEx, and gaming company GameStop. FBI is now investigating the cause, and ID Scan itself has been hit with 4 class action lawsuits since this became available.
0: Wow. Why are companies relying on third-party identity verification services like ID Scan?
1: There are more companies, and I would say also governments, that are relying on third-party verification services. Part of it is that you saw a lot of businesses and governments during the lockdown era start to expand who can order from them online. You can access resources online without having to go in person. You know, depending on your province and territory, you could renew government documents online without actually having to see someone.
0: Yeah.
1: And that type of heavy traffic and reviewing, ID, it may not be something that businesses themselves could take on, so they offshored it to a third party. Also, there are legitimate reasons why certain businesses do need to constantly require this ID. It's not just for convenience. If you work in banking, for example, transportation, you need to rent a car, there are certain regulations and rules that require it. So both of those combined are why there just seems to be so many people relying on these services.
0: Most of us will have been asked at some point to, you know, provide this kind of information online. What happens to our personal information when we are asked to upload to one of these sites?
1: So usually the process behind the scenes is quite simple. It usually requires, you know, the individual uploading a photo of, you know, that piece of ID or document. And the company itself will use software to analyze details like date and, you know, name, address, image, all of those things. It will then review the document itself with what they have an authentic version of. Really interesting, your driver's license, your passports, they have visible, you know, security features, but also invisible ones that you can't see with the naked eye. And then lastly, a lot of companies now are asking you to take a selfie. You know, you upload your documents and they want a picture of you right now to compare it with what's on your piece of ID. I will say that, you know, the Canadian government, the Office of the Privacy Commissioner, has really spoken out about how companies who do gather this information, keeping it in one place, one database, makes it that much easier for breaches to happen. We don't know if that's the case here, but hackers, if they do get in, they can walk away with not just 100 or a couple hundred, but thousands or millions if not done correctly.
0: Wow. And why are we seeing more of these hacks?
1: You know, part of it is the fact that it takes a lot of people power to operate this type of verification at scale, which is why there's only a handful of them. And if you have only a handful in an industry and one gets hacked, you're going to have access to so many different types of ID and people's sensitive information. The other thing is that, you know, AI has also created the ability to build and, you know, walk around with hyper-realistic deep fakes of documents. So some businesses may be more comfortable with a third party that can verify it instead of waiting on someone, you know, within their business or within their area to verify someone's ID. But I will add, this is like increased, the number of hacks have increased over the years. You know, companies who have been impacted include Discord, Duolingo, Bumble, the dating site. It's just not necessarily always talked about very openly.
0: Right. Okay. So do we know how many Canadians have been affected by this latest issue? And how can people actually check if their information has been compromised?
1: It's a really great question, especially because online there are many people, you know, Canadian and Americans, who are eager to find out if their documentation, their licenses have been one of the many that have been stolen. Some offering money or trying to themselves, you know, find, go online and maybe even the dark web negotiate. I would caution people, do not do that. You know, we don't know the exact number as of right now, but do not fall victim to brokers or scam artists who are taking advantage of the confusion online. The FBI is investigating and Canadian authorities, I'm sure, will have an update. But as of right now, we just have to wait. And I think just take precautionary steps.
0: Okay. We've got about a minute. So going forward, what can people do to protect themselves?
1: So you can freeze your credit if you're worried. You can set up alerts through your credit bureau and just really think twice about what government ID you share online. If there's another option, always go with that.
0: All right. Thank you so much for the time today. Really appreciate it. It no doubt will give people pause, I would think.
1: Thank you. My pleasure.
0: Take care. Bye-bye. Takara Small is our technology columnist. She joins us just about every Tuesday at this time. Well, coming up in the next hour of the program, the town of Carriquet is working on a much-needed housing project. We will get details from Mayor Bernard Thériault. He'll join us. Mark Trela will be here as well to tell us all about what's going on in his garden. National and international news is straight ahead.

0: Welcome back. I'm Vanessa Vandervalk. This is Shift on CBC Radio 1. Well, 24 new public housing units are being built in Carriket. The community's mayor will join us to talk about the need. Then the harvest continues at Mark Treloat's homestead in Keswick Ridge. Mark will join us to talk about what's keeping him busy as the seasons begin to change. After the 5:30 news, people in Nakwik are raising concerns about the future of the community's major employer, the local mill. AV Group has told the province it is evaluating its options for the mill and its operations. Plus, using a phone as your eyes. CBC's Jason Osler has details on new technologies that help people who are blind navigate their environment. Kate Lederich is in the newsroom this afternoon. Hi there, Kate.
1: Hi, Vanessa. In the news, trial dates have been set for the two people accused of the second-degree murder of Melissa Price in February. 36-year-old Leandra Beaulieu and 37-year-old Devlin Oblinas will stand trial in Moncton in the spring of 2028. 6 weeks have been set aside beginning May the 1st. Canadian counter-tariffs are now in effect on a wide range of goods coming in from the U.S. It's a retaliation for American tariffs imposed on key Canadian industries, including steel and lumber. An expert in global sanctions says the products have been chosen strategically and probably won't cause enough economic pain to upend the U.S. economy. An independent accident reconstructionist consultant is urging cyclists and pedestrians to use more caution on the roads. Mike Reed says he sees cyclists and pedestrians daily who act as if they own the road or are invincible. And I'll have much more on these and other stories coming up for you at 5:30. Vanessa?
0: Thank you so much, Kate.
1: You're welcome.
0: That's Kate Lederich in the newsroom this afternoon. Let's take a look now at the weather. In terms of current temperatures, they range from just over 13 degrees on Miscou Island this afternoon to nearly 21 degrees in St. Stephen. Tonight, we're looking at mostly clear skies. Pretty chilly overnight with lows between 3 and 7 degrees for most of us. The exception is the northwest corner of the province. Even cooler there, closer to minus 1. Yes, minus. Tomorrow, increasing clouds, the highs between 16 and 20 degrees, and then rain beginning Wednesday overnight into Thursday. Thursday begins cloudy with rain in the morning, that rain tapering to showers with some sunny breaks in the afternoon. In terms of the rainfall totals, we're expecting between 10 and 20 millimeters. The highs on Thursday between 22 and 26 degrees. 8 minutes now past 5 o'clock. Well, the town of Carriket is working on a much needed housing project. Construction has already begun on 24 new public housing units with the help of the province and the federal government. It's a big step for the community that hasn't seen new social housing built in decades. Bernard Terrio is the mayor of Carriket. Good afternoon, Mayor.
2: Good afternoon.
0: So can you describe this project for us? Where are these units? What kind of housing is being built?
2: Yes, it all started 5 years ago when we, like many other towns in New Brunswick, found out that we were, the fact that we had no more housing, not enough housing for newcomers, and not only newcomers, but for our population, it was obvious that we needed to go in the right direction. So what we started to establish a commission, a housing commission, that has created since that time 100 new doors, and that we're on the process of making a second one. The largest challenge was to make sure that some of those housing were part of the what they call the out market, the one that is not based on the value of the market for the rental, but the capacity of the people there to pay for their rent, which what we did there was applying. And after 40 years of no public housing, we got those 24 apartment buildings that has started last week.
0: 40 years. There hasn't been a public housing built at all in Carriket in 40 years.
2: No, absolutely. We had 21 houses there that magnitude. You might have a few duplex here and there in the community, but major project. This one is large because I'm going to tell you what happened. We've developed a whole new subdivision in Carriket, $4 million of money from the federal government to build the infrastructure. And then we benefited also from the federal government of the accelerated housing construction program, where we brought the private sector into the game to build some rental facilities. This being said, no private partners are interested into going into public housing or affordable housing. And this is where the provincial government, with the last agreement they had with the province, has decided that Carriket, and we were ready. I don't think it's no luck here in any chance. We've built the infrastructure. We provided with the land. And then they were ready to subsidize and build entirely those 24 buildings, those 24 apartments.
0: Obviously, the need for housing was great in Carriket. How would you describe the need for this kind of housing after 44 years? 40 years, yeah.
2: Yes, this was exactly. We have managed to do pretty well. The demand that we have fulfilled over the last 2 years in the first 120 doors were mostly for semi-retired people, people that want to come back to Carriket, so on and so forth. But there were no place for people that may not have the means to come there for maybe a larger family with low income. We thought that the project was for us that between 7 and 10 years, the need was for 400 doors in Carriket is still there. We were expecting that we could get 25% of those housing as subsidized housing or affordable housing. And so far this year, we're going to be at 40% of our apartments. So out of the 100 we're planning to build this year, 40 will be affordable. And we're going to reach our objective of having 100 affordable housing out of the 400 we plan to build in the next few years. We're one of the most performant community right now in our category of population that has performed in New Brunswick in terms of building, reaching the objective we have set 4 years ago.
0: Why do you think that is the case? What has it been about what you've done in Carriket that has worked in terms of being able to get the housing built that is needed?
2: I would say we took risk. For the first 2 years, when the governments, both the provincial and the federal government, were not necessarily ready to help us, we've invested the first $1 million by purchasing land and offering them to any developer that wanted to come forward. And when the federal and the provincial money came in, we were ready to move forward. We have now probably room for more than 200 or 300 more housing, public and also private housing.
0: And when it comes to these public housing units, the new 24 units, how far along is that project? Has the building actually begun?
2: Yes, okay. It was developed last year. We kind of learned last fall that the province was ready to plan for those 24 in Carriket. And what we've done, we've learned that during the winter that the tendering process went on, I think, in May. A contract was awarded in July and construction started in August. Right now, foundation is on and we expect that all of that, those apartments will be ready for next May or June.
0: Okay. And they are apartments. Are they apartments suitable for families, for single people? What are you planning?
2: Yes, 24 apartments, 14 of them, 2 rooms, and 10 of them for 3 rooms. They're right in down in the middle of the town, downtown Caraquet, in that area where they're close to hospitals, close to grocery stores, close to the church, close to the schools. So very accommodating people that has families, and even with no maybe means of transportation, they could probably walk from where they are into whatever services is required to raise a family in 2026.
0: That can certainly be important. Absolutely. Absolutely. Okay. It sounds like that project is certainly well on its way. What needs to happen in order for you to finish the larger development that you're looking at here?
2: What needs to happen now is that a few things. One of them is that to continue with the market apartments. We also on the same subdivision, we have them at same development with those 24. We have actually 24 more on three different projects that is in construction for the open market, a little bit without any rental subsidy. And we will have before the snow falls, I guess we hope to have two other projects. One with a nonprofit organization that may bring, we hope, 12 more of those apartments, subsidized apartments, and another one of 9 for a woman victim of violence.
0: Mm. What kind of a difference do you hope that these projects will make for people living in Caraquet?
2: I guess those projects are making all the difference. Our community hasn't seen any growth over the last 10 or 15 years. We now starting to see that our population is increasing. Our business community is thriving. We have seen new business coming in, new people arriving. So the fact that the demography was playing against us have kind of turned around. We're now adding people to our population rather than living a depopulation, which was the case for the last 20 years.
0: Mm. All right. Thank you so much for this, Mayor. Appreciate your time today.
2: My pleasure. Thank you very much for the call.
0: Take care. Bye-bye. Bernard Thériault is the mayor of Caraquet. Well, coming up, we will pay Mark Treloud a visit in his garden. That's coming up. First, though, Pabano rapper Tristan Grant, a.k.a. Wolf Castle, has a new song out featuring Cadence Weapon and Cree Métis singer Jessica Skye. This is One in a Billion.
3: It's so easy to feel alone, man. Like, alone. You're the only person in this world that understands. But it's not true.

0: Wolfcastle there with One in a Billion. He was joined by Cadence Weapon and Jessa Sky. We're just about 22 minutes now past 5 o'clock. Well, a largely rainy long weekend and some much cooler temperatures. What's the impact on the garden? Well, we've reached Mark Treelout on his homestead in Keswick Ridge. Hello there, Mark.
1: Hey, Vanessa. My word of the day is yikes. have you seen overnight low there tonight?
0: Yes, I certainly have. You're not in the Northwest, though. -1 in the Northwest, Mark.
1: Wow.
0: -1.
1: I'll say it again. Yikes.
0: Yeah. How are you dealing with that tonight?
1: Well, you know, I keep refreshing my browser, and now the most recent refresh says 4 degrees here for my Celsius, and that does make me a little bit nervous, but I've made the decision that I wasn't going to panic harvest today, so I haven't done that, but I did close up the hoop house, and, well, not entirely yet, but I will be doing that before the end of the night, but that's easy. And then I also decided that I wasn't going to cover things up in the garden, because, you know, as you can imagine, when I'm dealing with a large garden space, it comes a little logistically challenging to cover everything up. But an advantage that we have here at this homestead is we're not usually affected by that early frost. We're up a little higher on the Keswick Ridge here, and we got a nice view of the valley below, and the frost tends to settle into the lower ground areas. And we've made it some seasons, like into November, before we've had a killing frost here. So
0: wow.
1: I'm hoping I don't put a jinx on that there. I'm knocking on wood as we speak and, crossing my fingers here.
0: Yeah, fingers crossed. Absolutely. Absolutely. Hope it goes well, Mark. What has been keeping you busy over this last week? What have you been up to there?
1: Well, with the rain that we have had, that has me inside, and I've been able to have a few opportunities to deal with the summer harvest. So I've been drying herbs. I've been cutting them wet and then running the dehydrator there. And so almost every day in our basement is a new herbal scent. And so, you know, we've done the basil and the rosemary and the thyme and the mint. And yeah, like almost every day you can smell it throughout the house. They just, it's pretty nice.
0: That sounds delightful, frankly.
1: Yeah. And so in too many years, I've pushed that task into the fall because I'm, usually busy with different stuff. But really, the late summer is the best time to harvest those herbs because they're kind of at their culinary peak. Then they have the most essential oils after the summertime, and then they start to kind of wane after that.
0: Yeah. Yeah. So drying herbs, what are you doing with all the veggies that you've collected?
1: Pickling peppers, which is one of my favorite pickle projects of the season. So we're talking about like hot banana pepper rings here and then whole cherry bomb peppers. I love doing those. And then I've been filling the freezer too. I've been oven roasting tomatoes on baking trays with garlic and basil. And I run them through a food mill and then I freeze that puree as a pomodoro sauce. I could can that, but actually I find it, just easier to put in the freezer, saves that kind of step. And then in between rain events, I've also got applewood fire going here one day, and I grilled off a lot of eggplant and peppers and zucchini, getting all caught up on those, and then tray freeze those on like baking sheets, and then those are all for winter use for things like pasta and pizza and even omelets in the cold months there.
0: Fantastic. I'm glad you've picked a peck of pickled peppers. That's terrific.
1: Yep.
0: Terrific.
1: Better you than me on that one.
0: So a lot of work to be done inside, obviously. What about the work that needs doing in the garden?
1: Right. And so I've been like, because of the rain, I've been actually out there and I've been busy with fall seeding, just so the garden stays green and vibrant and growing all the way into the fall. And so what that looks like is going through all 23 garden beds here and then filling up the blank spaces where anything's been harvested out. And so you're looking at very short season crops, things like that only take about 30 days, probably a little bit longer because we're getting into short days, but things like choy, radish, arugula, and mustard greens. I like the winter spinach a whole lot, too, if all goes well. We should get a harvest into the fall, but even if we don't, it dependably comes back in the spring, and then we get an early greens harvest there. And then cover cropping in other spots. We were talking about that last week, using things like buckwheat and oats and peas and forage mustard and fava beans.
0: Nice.
1: Yeah. Even with some of these plantings, I will admit that I'm being a little bit optimistic here for that long fall stretch there that we were talking about, like how sometimes I don't get a frost into November. And so if that works out, then all those greens should mature. And it feels real good to have all those fresh greens in early November.
0: Okay. So you needed to stay a little bit on the warmer side for the next month or so.
1: We're crossing our fingers. Hopefully, often we'll get this like little bit of cool spell in September. This year is a little bit earlier. And then after we make it through, then we usually get a long stretch there afterwards. So that's what I'm kind of counting on. We'll see. We'll see how it all works out.
0: Fair enough. Have you been dealing with much in the way of bug life on your plants?
1: Well, I just today, when I was out in the garden, I uncovered all of my leeks and they look great. I'm going to have a very good leek harvest. Looking forward to that. But leeks is one of those crops that when I plant them in May, they get that row cover, that light kind of white, lightweight row cover, woven row cover over top. And that keeps the leek moth away. Yeah, the same thing I use the same technique to keep the leek moth off of garlic too. But the leek moth goes through different flights. They go through different emergence and then flights throughout the season, usually about 3 or 4 flights in the season. Jeez. But that should be, yeah, right. And that's the reason they're covered all season. But that should be done by now. So the row cover gets to come off the leeks and they look great. And then, but the row cover stays on the brassica crops. That's the cabbage and the broccoli, because the cabbage moth loves this time of year. It actually kind of wakes up. And you'll see those kind of light white, a little bit of yellow moth over top of all those plants. And that row cover really does help keep them out. And so you don't end up with buggy broccoli. Nobody likes that.
0: No, I tried to grow broccoli once. It was completely eaten by something. I don't know what. Yes. I never saw it with my own eyes. But good gracious, I certainly saw what it was dealing with.
1: Most likely that cabbage moth there. But one thing I wanted to mention, and I've been hesitant to mention this so far, but I think I'm in the clear now.
0: Okay, all right.
1: We've had absolutely zero potato beetles this year. And this is the only time in like 20 plus years of growing potatoes that I've never seen a single potato bug on my crop. It's just kind of remarkable this year.
0: That is interesting. Is that something that you have done, or is it I don't know, is it, the seventh year and there's fewer of them or something like that? Is it a cycle of the right. potato beetle, or what's going on there?
1: It would be super nice to think that it was entirely due to good farming practices here. But I really suspect last year's drought played a big role in that. I think there's probably a high mortality rate. But I mean, it's probably a combination of both of those things. It's good, that good crop rotation, good use of cover cropping, good soil fertility, encouraging the natural predators around here. I like to do that as well. And so, it was probably a combination between the drought and some good farming practices. And there's probably even another factor or two I'm not even considering. And it's usually a combination of things, right? But I'm certainly not complaining. It was super nice to not have to pick potato beetles this season. They're kind of gross, especially you're supposed to like squish the larvae as you come across them.
0: And just,
1: it kind of gives you the ick, right? And so super nice to not have any potato bugs. And I've heard of such things. I've read about such things on really nice farms that are really well managed and they manage to get rid of their potato beetles. And so we'll see what happens next year. I'm not being too optimistic that I'm completely over that hurdle, but really nice this year, that's for sure.
0: Well, I'm very pleased for you, Mark. Very pleased for you, and I hope things go well overnight tonight in the cooler weather. Fingers crossed it doesn't get below 4. We'll see what happens. Thanks for this, Mark. Have a great week.
1: Fingers crossed. I'll let you know how we made out next week.
0: Yes, please do. Okay. Bye-bye.
1: Bye for now.
0: Mark Treloat is a homesteader in Keswick Ridge, and he joins us on Tuesdays. Well, coming up, the future of the Nakwik Mill has residents on edge. We'll hear how they're feeling about some uncertainty over its continued operation. That's ahead. Right now, it is 5:30. Kate Lederich has the New Brunswick News.
2: Good afternoon. The New Brunswick government says the owner of the AV Nakwik Mill is looking at all strategic options for the future of the facility. The mill, upriver from Fredericton, employs 270 unionized workers. It makes pulp that is turned into fiber for the textile industry. The mill stopped buying wood in August for cash flow reasons and said the situation was temporary. Nakwik Millville Deputy Mayor Greg McFarland says now the situation sounds serious.
3: Clearly, we're extremely concerned. It's a huge impact for provincially, regionally, and obviously for a town like ours. To lose that type of employer would be devastating.
2: McFarland says he hopes the province will do whatever it can to help the company keep the mill open. The mill represents almost half of the municipality's tax base. Trial dates have been set for the two people accused of the second-degree murder of Melissa Price. 36-year-old Leandra Beaulieu and 37-year-old Devlin Oblinas will stand trial in spring of 2028. 6 weeks have been set aside beginning May 1st. Beaulieu and Oblinas are facing the charge jointly and are accused of killing 39-year-old Price on February 14th of 2026. Her body was found in a garbage bin on a residential street in Moncton a day later. The RCMP have not disclosed details about the circumstances of her death or whether she knew the accused. Canadian counter-tariffs of 15 to 50% are now in effect on a wide range of items coming from the U.S. That includes sweetened dairy products, cheeses, and many other items made of paper, glass, iron, and steel. Robert Hewish is a global sanctions researcher at Dalhousie University. He says if the extra taxes remain in place for longer than a few months, the Canadian economy can expect to take a hit.
4: There is risk that if there are goods that are included in that, that small businesses or consumers are going to rely on, and it starts increasing the cost of living as a result of it, or it puts local businesses in a position where they have to start laying people off because sales are down or their input costs are now higher to get those goods across the border, then that's going to be detrimental.
2: But Hewish says the reaction of the U.S. president may be the bigger threat. He expects some fireworks this week. Meanwhile, Canada's retaliatory tariffs cover almost $28 billion worth of U.S. imports. Prime Minister Mark Carney is warning Canadians in a new video of some difficult times ahead, but adding the alternative could be worse.
5: The most fundamental issue is that the cumulative U.S. demands revealed that they wanted us to become even more reliant on them, not less. In too many areas, they wanted dependency, not a true economic partnership.
2: And Janice McGregor has more on this story.
6: Canadians waking up this morning to some tightening in their pocketbooks, also perhaps some tightening in their stomachs, but how this is going to go for them. Whether this really is a dollar-for-dollar retaliation depends on the choices that consumers and businesses make from here. As politically powerful as it seemed last time, Florida orange juice, other U.S. food imports do not feature on this year's list as consumers continue to feel pinched at grocery stores. But there's a notable exception to that. U.S. dairy products, putting those front and center on Canada's list, a strong political message to American producers trying to penetrate Canada's market. Yesterday's order in council did specify that manufacturers, farmers, food processors can apply for refunds on the tariffs that might be hitting their equipment, their parts, ingredients, or packaging that they need to stay in business. But otherwise, tariffs are back on. Janice McGregor, CBC News, Ottawa.
2: In Nova Scotia, the cleanup continues on Cape Breton following the weekend's devastating storm. Rebecca Smith and her partner were staying at Lakeside Luxury Domes in West Bay when the storm rolled in. They returned home from a day of rainy sightseeing on Friday to find their dome had leaked, so they moved to a cottage. Around 3 a.m., they awoke to chaos.
7: My partner went to put his phone on the bedstand and it was floating. So we got up in a panic and we were in about half a foot of water at that point. The whole cottage was flooded. All of our things were on the floor. Our suitcase was floating.
2: Smith, who lives in Vancouver, says they waded through the thigh-deep waters to get to higher ground. They were eventually able to leave the area later on Saturday with the help of local emergency officials. Despite the ordeal, she says they love Cape Breton and plan to return. And that is the very latest CBC News for New Brunswick. For news anytime, you can visit our website at cbc.ca/NB. Vanessa?
0: Thank you so much, Kate.
2: You're very welcome.
0: All right. You have yourself a wonderful evening.
2: You too. Talk tomorrow.
0: Sounds good.
2: Okay.
0: Bye.
2: Bye.
0: That's Kate Lederich in the newsroom this afternoon. Let's talk about the weather. No torrential rain in the forecast, certainly for this evening. In fact, it's mainly cloudy to mostly cloudy, or mainly sunny, rather, in Fredericton to mostly cloudy in Moncton. In terms of temperatures, they range from just over 13 degrees on Miscou Island to just about 20 degrees at CFB Gagetown. Tonight, we are expecting mostly clear skies. Lows overnight chilly, 3 to 7 degrees for most of the province. Even cooler, though, in the northwest, closer to minus 1. Tomorrow, increasing clouds, the highs between 16 and 20, and then we will see some rain beginning overnight Wednesday into Thursday. Thursday begins cloudy with some rain in the morning, tapering to showers with sunny breaks in the afternoon. Rainfall totals of 10 to 20 millimeters expected, highs on Thursday between 22 and 26 degrees.

0: parents, as AV Group told him, it is evaluating its options for the mill and its operations. The mill is the community's biggest employer, and residents are worried about what happens next. The CBC's Jacques Poitras and Shane Fowler went to Nakawik to find out more. They spoke to several residents, starting here with Nakawik Deputy Mayor Greg McFarlane.
1: I mean, really, we don't know a lot yet, Jacques. We're asking questions like you are. Clearly, we're extremely concerned. It's a huge impact for provincially, regionally, and obviously for a town like ours. To lose that type of employer would be devastating.
2: What roughly is the jobs impact locally?
1: I don't know exactly, but I'm going to say 300, 400, 500 with the spinoffs. You got guys in the woods cutting wood. You've got road builders. You've got highly skilled engineers and technicians at the mill. So it's diverse. All even down to the port in St. John. You know, we understand that a significant amount of traffic through the port comes from this mill. And if you pull that out of the economy, it has significant impact on other forestry companies in the province. So it's pretty serious.
2: And the tax base for the municipality, I imagine, too.
1: Yeah, it's huge. I mean, I think it's about $400,000 we would lose instantly, almost half of our tax base. So, yeah, so it's very concerning for the municipality, too.
2: And what have you heard from people around in the last couple of days with that statement from the minister that the company's evaluating its options?
1: Yeah, again, just general anxiety and concern and, you know, fear for jobs. Like, these are people that depend on these jobs and, you know, to pay their bills and feed their families. And so it's significant, yeah.
2: What have you heard, or what has the municipality heard from the province on this?
1: Not much. I know Mayor Fox has talked to Minister Heron and I believe the Premier, and we're hoping to have more discussions with them and learn more from them. So we're here, willing to work with, do whatever we can to help as a municipality. But I don't think they know a lot more than we do at this point.
2: The company said about a month ago that it was an inventory issue. They had a lot of inventory, so they stopped buying wood because of inventory, cash flow, and seemed kind of like a routine thing. It sounds more serious than that now.
1: It does sound more serious than this, and as I was saying to you earlier, I've been here from 1970, so living in a community with a major employer, there's been ups and downs in the past, and you know, there's been closures in the past, but this time does feel a little bit more significant. I think, just, you know, if you look at the economy globally and the effects tariffs have had, you know, on input costs and on transportation and you know, and it just feels a little more significant this time, and quite a bit more serious than previous downturns.
3: Worst case scenario, say the mill closes tomorrow and she won't reopen. What's that look like for the town?
1: Yeah, I guess you know, with I'm older now, and I've lived through the mill closed back in 2004 for 2 years. So, you know, we lived through a closure. It was terrible for the folks that lost their jobs. You know, but at the end of the day, the community was still here. There were still people living in the houses. The schools were still functioning. Healthcare. You know, it's nothing we want to go through again, but the community will still be here if that happens. Yeah, my only message to the community is that our council and Mayor Fox, you know, everybody's working hard to try and do whatever we can to help solve this problem for the company, and

0: And our hope is the province and the federal government come to the table to help the company solve their issues so we can move forward.
1: Joe LeBlanc. The mill's always been a pretty integral part of the community. Myself, I guess, kind of being on the outside, I've seen it slip away over the years, passing through other hands. I don't know how much the government's putting into it. And it seems that at this point, it is just to get the dollar bill out. There's not really anything being put into safety, into structure. So
2: we've heard it needs a lot of maintenance and modernization.
1: Yeah, and at that point, what happens if you don't have the structure? It just dies, so.
2: So you grew up here. How long have you been away from here?
1: I've been away 30 years now, but I'm back every summer.
2: So in terms of like how, like anyone in your family worked there?
1: Not in my family, but a lot of friends have worked there over the years. And I mean,
2: how important has it been?
1: Oh, this place was built. I mean, Nakwik didn't exist until the mill existed. So, I mean, obviously, it's an integral part of the community. So, I don't know the new owners. I have no idea. But from what I've seen, it's just kind of falling apart now. It's not like it used to be. But that says it all for all of our pulp and paper mills in this province right now. It's a dying commodity.
3: Leo Cook.
2: And you live here in Nakwik?
3: Yeah, yeah.
2: So what have you heard recently about the mill?
3: Well, I heard it's not going good, and it breaks down quite often, and the money's not there for the... They're talking about closing her down and all that, and they can't run it. And it'd be an awful thing if it closed down.
2: What? How important would you say it is to the town?
3: It's very important. There's quite a bit, probably about 300 to 400 people working there. And that's quite a bit, a lot of people in there. You know, it's they're dependent on that. So my grandson works there, so he's dependent on that job too.
2: What's his mood these days?
3: Well, he works in the office there, but you're just hearing all kinds of rumors now inside the building. So when there's some people leaving, they're scared it's going to close down, and it's very scary.
4: June Price. I'm hoping it doesn't, but, you know, it's really would be bad.
5: Carolyn Braun. Well, I just feel sorry for the men that are going to be losing their jobs.
6: Is that what you've heard?
5: Well, if the mill closes, yes. Like, some of them might be able to, old enough to retire, but some that's been only there a few years, like, it's going to be hard.
6: What would that mean for the community?
5: It won't be too good for the community, that's for sure. It sure won't. It'll be a loss to the community.
7: Just some residents of Nakwik speaking to the CBC's Jacques Poitras and Shane Fowler about the future of the mill. Before them, you heard from Nakwik's deputy mayor, Greg McFarlane. You can read more on our website at cbc.ca/nb. Well, the Harvest Music Festival begins 1 week from today. There are 6 full days of music featuring favorites like Graham Nash and the Beaches. You could be there. We have a prize package to give away this week that includes a pair of Friday and Saturday passes plus 2 nights accommodation so you can stay in Fredericton and soak up the festival atmosphere. For a chance to win, we are asking you to tell us about the best concert you have ever seen. 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If you would rather, you can enter using our talkback line. That number is 1-855-SHIFT-NB. Again, noon on Friday is your deadline. So tell us about the best concert, the best live performance you have ever seen, and we will put your name in our draw. We'll pull the winning name from the hat on Friday's show. Now, here is one of the many performers you can see if you win the passes. They'll be playing with the Strombellas. This is Young the Giant with Tightrope.

0: Young the Giant there with Tightrope. Again, they will be playing at the Harvest Festival next week in Fredericton. You could be there. We have a pair of Friday and Saturday passes to give away, plus two nights accommodation. So you can see all the shows you want Friday and Saturday and stay in Fredericton, soak up the atmosphere. 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We'll pull a winning entry from the bunch on Friday's show. Now, technology is increasingly being used to help people with disabilities. One space seeing a lot of growth are apps that turn smartphones into virtual eyes for people who are blind. The CBC's Jason Osler has more on its potential and limitations.
1: Left turn.
2: This is the sound of a new app in development out of Harvard University called Mobilio.
3: We're helping people with blindness and visual impairment navigate outside their home.
2: That's Harvard's Patrick Slade in a promotional video. The app combines a smartphone's camera, GPS, and motion sensors to assess everything around you and keep you on a safe path. The tone changes depending on whether you are moving toward or away from an obstacle.
1: Stop.
3: World, we use computer vision methods to understand what's a sidewalk, what's a curb cut, what's a crosswalk, what's a manhole cover, so we can safely navigate someone from point A to point B.
2: The app is still in the testing phase. It's just the latest in what's become a crowded field in this space. Reuters reports on an app called ScribeMe, designed by a university student in Egypt who's blind.
4: The AI-assisted software provides a running commentary of one's surroundings.
5: This is a computer lab with rows of desktop computers on long tables.
2: ScribeMe now works with a phone or Meta glasses. In fact, those same glasses have also been used recently by blind marathon runners to navigate courses with assistance from the Be My Eyes app. That's a service where a volunteer helps guide you remotely based on what they see on your device's camera.
6: Almost every day, I'm reading articles about something new coming out. It's really encouraging to see what's going on in the tech world.
2: David Best is an accessibility communication expert who lives in Windsor, Ontario. He fully lost his vision over 50 years ago when he was 20. Best uses a white cane and is always testing out new tech.
6: There's apps that will tell me like the names of the streets and the buildings I'm passing. There's apps that will actually, if I point my camera at the stoplight, it'll tell me if it's red or green. I have apps that will identify and describe things around me.
2: But Best says all that information coming at him can be overwhelming.
6: If I'm walking down the street and I'm listening to my iPhone telling me all the stuff around me, I have a hard time multitasking with trying to listen to the information.
2: He also says sometimes there's a significant lag time from these apps in identifying what's around him.
6: I find that a lot of the technology hasn't reached that point yet where it's really very useful in real life situations.
2: But there remains hope that one day they will be.
7: It's hugely hopeful. I mean, these are life-changing for people who are trying to navigate the world without vision.
2: Jutta Treviranus is director and professor at the Inclusive Design Research Center at OCAD University.
7: There's definitely improvements and there's additional features to many of these. And in many areas, it's extending the reach, the places that can be described.
2: But Treviranus says there's a significant issue. By using artificial intelligence tools to further the tech, all the data points create an average scenario. For example, someone with adequate hearing who lives in a standard North American city.
7: The processes that we use to create products, the decision-making systems we use, and AI is basically mechanized statistical reasoning. They work very, very well for anyone that's close to that average and work terribly for people away from the average.
2: She says she's tested out the apps in different terrains and countries and found serious flaws.
7: A house will not be recognized as a house. A washroom won't be recognized as a washroom because the environment will differ significantly.
2: It's why Treviranus says to find something helpful for your own scenario, make sure you lean on other people who vouch for a specific app.
7: Find a community that's already using it, especially a community that is close and that can help you in navigating it.
2: There's certainly no shortage of options now as app developers continue looking for a solution that can pave a clear path for someone who can't see. For CBC Radio, I'm Jason Osler.
0: Thanks so much for that, Jason. We have been telling you this afternoon that we have a contest on offer, a prize package on offer this week that includes Friday and Saturday passes to the Harvest Festival in Fredericton, plus two nights accommodation. The festival starts next week. And we are asking you to tell us about the best concert you have ever seen for a chance to win that prize. We're starting to get some really great emails. We got this one from Miguel Bork, who writes, I've seen hundreds of small to large shows. I would say a few that come to mind are the Foo Fighters at Fenway in 2018 or Tool in Montreal in 2001. Thanks so much for that, Miguel. Carol Brennan writes, in 1970, when I was 15 years old, I attended an outdoor concert by Joan Baez on Gaspereau Mountain in Nova Scotia. It was a perfect sunny summer afternoon and the concert was magical. Best ever memory. I can certainly understand how it would be. Thanks so much for that, Carol. Appreciate it. We've put your name in the draw as well as Miguel's. Do let us know about the best concert you have ever seen, and we will put your name in the draw as well for a chance to win the prize package. Again, a pair of Friday and Saturday passes to the Harvest Festival next week in Fredericton, plus two nights accommodation, so you can stay, enjoy the show, relax, put your feet up, enjoy the whole experience. That's about it for us for this evening. Coming up, art heists seem to be all the rage these days. There was the 2025 theft from the Louvre in Paris, two high-profile thefts in Italy this year, and now four Renoir paintings stolen from the museum bearing the artist's name in France. Jennifer Yoon reports on the rise in art theft and the calls for better protection of cultural heritage. That story and more coming up on Your World Tonight right here on CBC Radio. I'm Vanessa Vandervalk. Have a terrific evening. We'll be back tomorrow. Good night.